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1: Hello, 3ABN family. Happy Sabbath and welcome to Phoenix, Arizona. Jill, it's been a hot week temperature-wise here, but it's been a wonderful week here at ASI. It's always a blessing to be fellowshipping with our brothers and sisters. We've had the opportunity of meeting some new people, reconnecting with some that we've seen before. ASI is a wonderful time. Why? Well, if you've been joining in some of the programs, it's all about evangelism and about sharing Jesus in the marketplace. Jill, I'm thinking about the partnership of 3ABN and ASI through the years. It's been really tight. One of the reasons why? It goes back to evangelism. It's all about sharing Jesus Christ. And Jill, today's been really fun, and this week going to the exhibits.
2: It has indeed. We spent all day at the exhibits, and what an incredible blessing to hear the stories. People whose lives have been changed by the ministry of 3ABN. We met people from Sweden. I met a lady from Saudi Arabia. She flipped a channel. She was a Baptist lady. She flipped a channel. She discovered 3ABN, and she's a baptized Seventh-day Adventist now, and she was here at ASI. What an incredible day it's been, and this evening's program is going to be powerful.
1: Absolutely. You can hear the song service behind us. We're getting ready to see all the young people, right? ASI Youth for Jesus, along with, I think, like Cradle Roll, Kindergarten, Primary, Juniors, are all going to be sharing what they've been learning here at ASI this week. Really fun evening.
2: It is indeed. And then we're going to hear from Dr. John Shin, who is the president of the Adventist Medical Evangelism Network, and he's going to be sharing this evening the sermon. So we're just looking forward to what God is going to do tonight here from ASI. And tomorrow we have Sabbath School coming to you live right here from Phoenix, Arizona, 11 a.m. Central Time. Tomorrow morning, Sabbath School Church, and then an evening program. So just stay tuned all Sabbath for this incredible time from ASI.
1: Amen. So let's join ASI right now on the stage. God bless you. Happy Sabbath.

0: Singing with us, you may be seated.
1: Good evening, ASI family. Happy Sabbath. I pray this has been a blessed experience for you. I know that some of you may have come with some expectations, but I pray that your expectations have been exceeded. In the words of Isaiah the prophet, as recorded in the Gospel of Luke, chapter 3, quoting John the Baptist, "Prepare the way of the Lord, make his path straight." Our prayer is that as you leave here, you will leave with a strong conviction of how your God is calling you to prepare the way for the Lord. Please bow your heads with me for prayer. Loving Father in heaven, we come to you on this beautiful Sabbath day. We thank you for the gift of rest, for the gift of communion, for the gift of relationship, and most of all, for the gift of our loving Savior, Jesus Christ. We ask for your presence in our midst, and we especially ask that your Holy Spirit may speak directly to our hearts. May we never miss the message you have for us. May our hearts not only be inspired, but challenged. For you have called us to such a great work. We pray that as we fellowship with each other, that we may be a blessing, not just to each other, but also to those who you're going to bring along our path. May your presence rest with us. We thank you. In Jesus' precious name we've prayed. Amen.
2: Thousands of years ago, a voice called out in the wilderness,
3: "Prepare the way of the Lord.
4: Make his path straight."
5: He is coming.
6: That was the call for his first arrival, a single voice trying to wake up the world.
2: However, the story didn't end there, because God is still calling us today.
3: The wilderness just looks a little different now.
4: It's our school.
5: Our neighborhoods.
3: Our own living rooms.
2: You can't prepare a path by sitting still.
6: It takes action, and it takes us doing it side by side.
3: It's who we are when no one's watching.
4: And we love others when everyone is watching.
2: The Bible says we have a real part to play in all of this. We're not just an audience watching history happen. We are the ones actually called to clear the path.
3: But you can't clear the path empty-handed. You need the right tools. You need guidance.
6: And walking that path is hard to do alone, but you never asked us to. You never looked at our generation and just told us to figure it out.
3: You didn't just preach about leadership. You actually gave us a seat at the table to participate.
4: You didn't get in the way. You walk with us.
6: When ASI supports youth outreach across the world, you are doing more than just funding the projects.
2: You are looking at us in the eyes and saying, "We believe in you." You are putting this in the front line.
3: You didn't tell us to wait until we grew up to make a difference.
4: You trusted us with the mission today, right now.
2: We are an army of youth, rightly trained.
6: And because of the foundation you've helped build, we're ready to move.
3: So when we step out to share the gospel,
4: when we serve our communities,
5: when we help our friends,
6: we aren't just looking forward to his return. We aren't just hoping it happens soon.
3: We actively bring it closer.
5: Hasten the day.
3: Prepare the way.
2: Let's get to work.
7: What exactly are you guys doing?
8: We are doing a small task for somebody.
9: All right.
7: Give me a high five.
9: I think I've heard music.
7: Nice. Aww.
8: We're
7: with
10: There's so many stories in the Bible of the youth doing big things for the church and just for Jesus in general. And even just the Adventist church, it was spearheaded and pioneered by the youth. This all goes to say that the youth is not just the future of the church. We are the present.
11: There were people that saw in me what I didn't see in myself.
0: They nudged me outside of my comfort zone and opened doors and opportunities for me to be involved and lead. What goes through my head seeing a lot of young people working either as coordinators or teachers or assistant teachers for the youth division. We get to see the backside of how everything works and how it's planned and how everything is like carried through. And it's such a blessing.
9: And, you know, as a young child coming and just kind of sitting through the programs or going to the kids' programs. And then as the years passed, I was involved with the ministry and I helped with the booth. And that was very nice to be included.
0: And now that I am a leader and involved in different areas, it's my goal to give that little nudge to someone else and allow them to have more opportunities to lead.
9: Look for ways to get involved and not just be coming to ASI, because over time, not just by coming and attending, but looking for any way you can help. It could start off with something more, you know, not something like speaking on the stage or something, but it could start off with something more low. Before you know it, you'll go from being a participant to actually being involved with ASI.
10: And so every investment made into us as youth, as children, it goes a really long way in allowing us to be vessels through which God can do a great and mighty work.
11: Hello, ASI. We are the kindergarten class this year at the ASI's Children's Program. And we have been going around the world in the name of Jesus. We've been traveling to different countries, learning about core values in their culture in order for us to learn how to better share the gospel. We, as young people, want to share Jesus wherever we go. And so we've been learning values like respect, gratefulness, honoring your parents, and most of all, being a loving friend. And so, guys, I have some questions for you. What is the gospel all about?
12: Jesus.
11: And who needs Jesus?
12: Everyone.
11: And where are we going to share Jesus?
12: Everywhere.
11: All right, we're going to share our song now of Matthew 24:14.

Good evening, ASI. In primary, we are under construction. We are learning that God is building something special in each of our lives. And as He creates in us a clean heart, and as He helps us grow our faith, He's helping us to be bridge builders, to help connect other people to Jesus through our love and our service and our spreading of the gospel. Children's ministry is so important because we don't start growing our faith when we're adults. Every story, every song, every testimony that's shared in our class is helping to build a foundation that's going to last a lifetime. It is so exciting to see every single student, every single child connecting and building with God so they can help prepare the way.

Good evening. This year's junior class theme was Dive Deep into God's Word. And we discovered that although the Bible was written long ago, it holds everlasting truth, guidance for today, wisdom we can apply, and promises we can trust. When we dive deep into God's Word, we see that these ancient words are still ever true.

Hello, ASI. My name is Verno Roseball, and I am having the privilege of working with the early teen department. Our theme is Stand Up and Stand Out. Our theme verse is found in Ephesians 6, verse 13, and we use special emphasis on the part that says, and having done all to stand. We live in a world right now where young people are taught to follow and not really stand up for what is right. And so we want to inspire them with that. STAND is actually an acronym. It stands for S, which is scripture, studying scripture. T, which is trusting in God. A is for acting in faith. N is for navigating difficulties. And D is for declaring that which you believe. Our theme song is In Christ Alone, and we're going to sing that for you now.

0: Good evening, ASI. My name is Jason Chuma, and I'm standing here representing the youth team. Romans chapter 12, verses 2 says to us that we should not be conformed, but we should be transformed. And so the theme for our team is coming out of the comfort zone. Believe it or not, folks, we as young people have difficult moments, whether spiritually, physically, mentally, even socially. But we challenged us all, we actually all challenged ourselves, that we are to come out of our comfort zones to be better missionaries in the Master's hands. Now, however, you're going to have an opportunity at first hand to hear one of our participants. And after that, we'll share with you our theme song.
1: Good evening, everyone. My name is Aryuna. As our youth leader, Jason, just mentioned, this year's theme was really stepping out of our comfort zone. We got to do that in a lot of practical ways, both spiritually, mentally, as well as physically. I think one of the most important things and impactful things we've done in the last few days was the evangelism we did just this morning. We got to go out and talk to a lot of the people in this area, in Phoenix, and we got to meet a lot of people who wouldn't usually be in our usual circles. So I'm really grateful for the chance it gave us to talk to others and really step out of our comfort zone. Overall, the ASI meetings have been really special to me. I think I've learned a lot, and I think the rest of the youth have also learned a lot as well. So I hope we get to continue to learn about this for the rest of the weekend and until Jesus comes as well.

0: Every year, ASI Youth for Jesus brings together young people from across North America for one purpose: to train a new generation of evangelists. 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But Youth for Jesus is more than a classroom. Every lesson is preparation for real ministry.
1: Presenting terrified me.
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5: I almost didn't come to Youth for Jesus this year.
0: What makes Youth for Jesus unique is that the young people themselves become the primary presenters. Every participant stands before an audience. Every participant leads discussion groups. Every participant engages in personal ministry. They are not observers. They are active workers in God's cause.
3: It wasn't about my strength anymore.
5: I realized I can't do anything without God.
2: I needed to rely on God instead of myself.
6: I learned to trust Him no matter what.
7: Having worked in a boarding academy, having done 5 or 6 mission trips, my own trips with high schoolers, working with some of these students and being able to see them, the level of dedication and focus and just respect that they carry is a testament to, I think, this ministry and what you guys are doing. I haven't seen something like this in a very long time, where you have young men, young women focused in, not complaining, but ready to go at the helm on a Sabbath morning and just eager to lead.
0: Training leads to action. Throughout the program, youth engage directly with the community. They visit homes. They offer prayer. They conduct Bible studies. They build relationships. They invite people to discover Jesus through Scripture. For many participants, it is the first time they have personally shared their faith with someone they have never met.
1: Well, I realize that people do not care about, you know, your performance. They care about God's Word. They care about the things that you're saying.
3: God helped me memorize what seemed impossible.
5: I'm still learning, but I'm learning to lean on Jesus.
6: YFJ has strengthened my relationship with Jesus more than anything I have done.
8: He says, go therefore and teach all nations. Actually, a little better translation of that is to go and make, you guys know the answer, disciples, that's right.
0: God works on both sides of evangelism. Lives in the community are touched, but just as importantly, the young people themselves are changed. Through prayer, service, witnessing, and dependence upon Christ, they discover that God can use them right now.
9: I learned that evangelism isn't just about having all the answers. It's about introducing people to Jesus.

0: the church is not merely sitting in our pews. The future of the church is being trained, equipped, and sent into the harvest. Through Youth for Jesus, young people are discovering that God can use them today, and they are taking a stand for Christ.
1: Happy Sabbath, ASI family. Isn't it wonderful to enter into the Sabbath together? You just saw a glimpse in this video of what ASI Youth for Jesus has been doing here in Phoenix for the last month. And I'm very excited for you to hear the personal testimony of some of the young people here today of the training, the teaching, and the transformation that they have undergone during this month. Here's my friend Adriel.
2: Before I came to Youth for Jesus, I had opportunities to speak already. I've spoken at AIM retreats, at conventions, at churches around the United States, and even helped conduct an evangelistic series. So I wasn't coming because I needed my first opportunity to speak or to be in front of a large audience. I came because I wanted to grow. What I learned is that Youth for Jesus is not just helping make better speakers, but making disciples. In Matthew chapter 28, verses 18 to 20, we read of the Great Commission. We're called to go make disciples. And through Youth for Jesus, we're able to learn how. Through this past month, we've learned how to guide and lead meaningful Bible discussions, how to pray with people, how to understand and answer their questions biblically. And us as young people, as youth, led out and conducted an evangelistic series. And praise God, we had three baptisms. Now, we also prepared messages for people experiencing homelessness. And what I learned is that ministry is more than just standing behind a pulpit. It's listening to people, loving them, and helping them take their next step towards Jesus. Now, one of the greatest blessings for me was being able to grow spiritually myself. Each day challenged me to spend more time with God, more time in prayer, in Bible study, and to have His law and His character internalized in my heart. And it also helped remind me that before I can lead others, I have to let God lead me. And it helped show also that it doesn't matter how much experience we have, God still has more to teach us, but we have to be willing to listen. I praise God and thank ASI Youth for Jesus for this program, because young people like me are not only able to learn how to share our faith, but we're learning how to live it.
3: Here's my friend Naomi.
4: When I came to Youth for Jesus, I wanted to become a more effective witness for Christ. But over this past month, God reminded me that before He works through us, He wants to work in us. So every day we spent time in God's Word, praying together, and we even had opportunities to sit with people, answer their questions, and help them along their spiritual journey. I was reminded that ministry isn't all about saying the right words, but it's about loving people enough to listen, caring enough to pray with them and especially for them, and trusting the Holy Spirit to do what only He can do. I'm leaving Youth for Jesus with a renewed desire to know Jesus more personally and to keep sharing Him wherever He opens the door. Thank you, ASI, for making it possible for young people like me to grow as disciples and to help others discover the hope we have in Christ.
5: Here's my friend Elijah.
6: Before coming to Youth for Jesus, I think I often depended too much on my own abilities. But during these past 4 weeks, God has taught me that I can't trust in my own powers. I have to let Him put His words in my mouth. One of my favorite parts of the program has been sitting around the tables each evening and watching God work through the lives of the people we were studying with. It reminded me that ministry isn't about impressing people, it's about letting God work through ordinary people who are willing to serve Him. There was also a time where I felt like my own spiritual life wasn't growing. I shared the struggle with one of the leaders, and they stopped and prayed with me. That simple moment reminded me that we aren't meant to follow Christ alone. I am leaving Youth for Jesus more firmly rooted in God, with a deeper prayer life and a greater desire to share Him with my friends back home.

0: Here's my friend Sam.
1: When I first came to Youth for Jesus, I planned on laying low, to be honest. Standing out and showing my real truth self to others hasn't always ended well for me in the past. I figured that staying in the background would save me from judgment and discrimination. However, over the past few weeks, God has taken me on a journey of discovering my self-worth and value. And through my experiences here, I learned that I do not need to change or mask myself to please other people, because God made me beautifully, perfectly, wonderfully made just the way I am. I'm leaving Youth for Jesus with more confidence and self-love, not because I've become a different person, but because now I know without a shadow of a doubt that God can use me just as I am. Thank you, Youth for Jesus, and thank you, ASI, for helping me realize that God makes no mistakes and that I am no exception.
2: This is my friend Jace.
3: Before coming to Youth for Jesus, I prayed every day. But one of the biggest changes God has made in my life is not only praying every day, but having a conversation with Him throughout the day. One experience I'll never forget was over the past few weeks at our evangelistic series. You see, we were not getting as many people who signed up compared to who signed up. So one night I felt impressed that I should pray for just one more person. And God answered that prayer. And He not only answered that prayer, He blessed it. Two more people came that night. And that has shown me that God not only answers the big prayers, but also the small prayers. Another thing I've learned at Youth for Jesus is that standing for Christ is not only for experienced pastors and evangelists. It's forever for everyone who has a relationship with Him. I not only want to remember these past few weeks, I want to live what God has taught me. My desire is simple. Follow Jesus wherever He goes and whenever He leads.
4: This is one of our teachers, Derek.
5: Thank you. Over the past few weeks, I have had the opportunity to work with these amazing young people. I have watched them share the gospel through evangelism, through teaching principles of health and wellness, through interacting, making contact with total strangers. But the greatest transformation that I have seen is not in their increased ability to speak and teach or even preach. It is how their life has changed and grown in their relationship with Jesus Christ. I've seen them develop their confidence in God's holy word. I have seen their confidence grow day by day. I have seen their prayer lives become more meaningful, take on a deeper relationship in their communication with the Lord. And their desire to share with others become a reality. That is what Youth for Jesus is really all about. Helping young people develop a personal relationship with Jesus Christ and to provide them and equip them for discipleship. I do believe that these young people with such an army of youth will hasten the day and prepare the way.
6: This is my friend, Dr. Joy.
7: It has been a pleasure and a joy working with these remarkable young people as they have learned that medical missionary and the gospel go hand in hand. I've seen them grow, not just in knowledge, but also in stature. Some of the young men have gone at least an inch or two, and also in their confidence and in their characters. They have learned that caring for people's needs, their physical needs, is the most practical thing that they will ever have to deal with to show their love and their care for each other. I believe these young people will be leaving Youth for Jesus impacted, empowered to share in their communities, to share in their circle of influence, and also be reminded that their characters will determine their destiny.

0: destiny.
1: This is my friend Kenzie. And something I never thought I could do was preach a sermon without notes. And I think I'm speaking for a lot of the kids here at YFJ. But God also reminded me during this time that He would help me and bring all things to remembrance. And He gave me the confidence and ability to be able to stand up and speak. And I remember that after the meeting, I heard that someone in the audience had been moved to tears by the message. And this experience, it just reminded me that God doesn't need perfect people. He needs willing people. Youth for Jesus has helped me to trust God more and shown me that when I take a stand in faith, things that I once thought were impossible can become possible through God.
2: This is my friend, Pastor Flickinger.
3: It has been a privilege once again this year for It Is Written to partner with the ASI Youth for Jesus program. This year marks 4 years that we have worked together. And each year, what we have seen is a hand-selected by God group of young people who are inspired to come, who are encouraged to participate, who are dedicated to the mission, and who are surrendered to Christ. This year has been no different. What you're looking at up here on the platform this evening are not just leaders of the church tomorrow. They are leaders of the church today. They are stepping forward in faith. And as they chose to be willing vessels to be used by God to share health messages, to share evangelistic messages, to lead in table discussions, God used each and every one of them in a very, very powerful way. As you've heard, people were moved to tears. People were given opportunity to think and to contemplate the things that they have heard. People were moved to baptism. And each of these young people up here today has grown in their faith. You're looking at leaders. You're looking at followers of Christ. And most importantly, what you were looking at on the platform this evening are disciples. And their great desire is to go and make more disciples. Now, as you heard a few moments ago, not only did they preach the evangelistic messages, they preached them without notes. There are some pastors that are afraid to preach without notes. And yet these young people up here today were willing to step forward in faith. And as a result of that experience and the rest of their time here at Youth for Jesus, their dependence on God has grown. Now, why are these young people up here today? It's because you made it possible. You are the ones who are behind the Youth for Jesus program. And you are the ones who are supporting the leaders of the church, the young leaders today and tomorrow and into the future until Jesus comes. So thank you for your support, and may God continue to bless the Youth for Jesus program. This is my friend, Cody.
4: It's been a privilege to see each of these young people grow in their skills and their abilities as God has used them, as they have shared what they have studied and prayed over, and God has spoken through them. And as I think of each of the young people here and how God has used them, I am excited for what God is going to do in the future through them. I am encouraged that God is working, and I want to thank you for your support of Youth for Jesus and your continued prayers that God may continue to use and bless them.

0: Good evening, ASI, and happy Sabbath. So I am standing here with my good friend, Dan Houghton. He's a member and actually the vice president of ASI Missions, Inc., which is an organization that oversees and selects the offering projects. And I just want to tell you, so every year we select a number of offering projects to be raised, to raise funds during our convention so that we can help spread the gospel. And during the convention thus far, we've highlighted just a few of them for you, but we have a list of 40 that are in your program booklet. Now, it's really easy to find them because they're actually in the very center of the booklet. So if you open that, you can see all of the projects that we have identified that we want to fund this year for the offering. Now, Dan, what I'd like to do, because there are a number of individuals that are here probably for the first time this evening, and so they've missed out on some of those that we've highlighted throughout the convention thus far. So we've highlighted things like Child Impact, which has an effort to rescue those that are being trafficked in the streets of Calcutta in India. We've talked to the leaders of Lineage, which is a media ministry, and they are developing a full-scale, comprehensive video, podcast, and study guide initiative on religious liberty. I thought that was pretty fascinating.
1: That's phenomenal.
0: It is.
1: That's phenomenal, Debbie.
0: And then, of course, we have our Roofs Over Africa, and you'll hear a little bit more from Dan on that. Roofs Over Africa provides roofing for structures that don't have a roof in the country of Zambia, and it's amazing to know that even

0: with the number of structures and churches that have been built thus far with the help of ASI, over 11,000, that there's still a significant need for churches in that country and in others. So I just wanted to share just a few of those. We really want you to take the time to look at and pray over all of these projects. You have heard throughout the convention the plea from all of those who are leading these projects, from the presentations that we've had, that now is the time for us to put our all in to advance the gospel. So we really want you to pay attention to that. Now, one of the things that we haven't talked about a lot is our overflow. So I've asked Dan to give us a little bit more information about the overflow projects for this year.
1: Thank you, Debbie. You know, one of the things that we have been so pleased with is that year after year, we put together this list of offering recipients. And I want to tell you, that is the toughest job that exists within ASI. Many of you out there have ministries, or you know of ministries that have put in requests. And in a very prayerful couple of days at our winter board meeting, we have to go through a list that sometimes represents up to $10 million of requests. And we have to decide, Lord, which ones of these need these funds that we're going to take in the offering. And that particular process is one that I have seen anointed by the Holy Spirit, Debbie, over and over again. But you know, one of the things that happens, and I want to say this not only for us here in this auditorium, but for those who are watching on Three Angels Broadcasting Network. Many of you out there, and also on YouTube, you may be also finding that you want to participate in our offering tomorrow, and there will be a way. I just want to give you a heads up. Tomorrow, you will be able to participate in this offering if you wish to. Now, overflow, that's what I want to say. In fact, almost every year, we have an overflow. The Holy Spirit does something among all of us and all of you where you feel a greater need to be generous and to say, I want to give this money to God. And we have four specific items in our overflow tomorrow, if God blesses us, Debbie, to the point where we actually achieve our goal and go above it. And there's a little special insert that's also in each one of your program guides, but I want to just highlight those. Number one is the Ellen G. White Estate. This has been one of our, in fact, I would say it's our most successful long-term project that ASI has ever had. We began back in the year 2009 helping to fund the digitization and the translation of books into multiple languages. And I just found out this afternoon in talking with Daryl Thompson from the Ellen G. White Estate that we are up to 3,200 books that have been digitized and translated into at least one language, many of them into many, many languages. And that is something to say praise God about. Okay? I want you to know that we will have an overflow in our offering of up to $100,000 to continue that project on. And I want you to know that in the 1040 window across our world, in places where we are not able to get people, Debbie, to be able to go in to be missionaries or have centers of influence or anything, that we have seen literally thousands and thousands of visits and downloads of books in their own languages. So this has been one of our most effective ones. The second one I want to talk about, you will also hear about tomorrow morning at the end of Sabbath school, and that is the new ASI AI project. It's called Adventist Intelligence. That will also be the recipient of $50,000 in the overflow if we have that. And that's something you're going to want to, I'm not going to go into a lot of detail right now, but you're going to want to listen tomorrow when it's explained a little bit. Now, roofs over Africa. How many of you can imagine sitting here and not having a roof over you tonight in this Arizona heat? Can you imagine what that would be like? I want you to know that, as Debbie said, 11,000 churches across Africa have a roof over them already because of your generosity. 11,000 congregations are able to meet in the shade. You know, the shade is a pretty important thing when that sun's beating down. And people are coming to have a worship experience that's awesome. We continue that. Roofs over Africa will receive $50,000 in the overflow. Lastly, World Youth Group. Now, we have learned by experience when the wall came down back 30-some years ago.

0: when we've had other situations in the world where political environments caused disruption and dislocation, there is always opportunity for the gospel. Right now, in the nation of Cuba, we sense that kind of an opportunity coming again. In this World Youth Group, we have a goal of $100,000 in our overflow that will be designed to help us get houses of worship, help to get people going during an interim when we expect there to be a dislocation. So we're preparing. We're ready to act. As soon as opportunities present themselves, we want to be ready. That's where your offering will go if you choose to be generous and we have an overflow.
1: So, and we'll hear more about World Youth Group tomorrow. And we have two others that we will also highlight tomorrow. So we are so grateful to God that He gives us the opportunity to share this opportunity with all of us so that we can hold up the hands of those who are working in difficult places. Now, just for my appeal this evening, when you go back to your room and you're praying for the evening, pray over these projects. Ask God, what is it that you want me to do? And it may be more than just prayer. It may be more than the offering. It may be, as Jason and Midori Sliger said, yes, it is time for me to go and be a missionary. But we want to raise an offering that will make a difference and that will hasten the day and prepare the way. So if you could do that, then God will be pleased and His name will be praised.
0: Amen.
1: Thank you very much.

0: It's my privilege to introduce our speaker for this evening. I first met John Shin in 2010, 2 years after his father had died from a terrible cancer. He had been disillusioned with the medical field, was doing research, actually, for the military and Walter Reed, doing models to actually protect the troops from neurotoxins if there were nerve gas there. So he was involved in research before going into medicine. He took AFCO at Weimar, the Amazing Facts Center of Evangelism, and that significantly changed his life. And he ended up in the middle of that AFCO session being accepted to medical school at Loma Linda University. 4 years later, in his senior year, he came back to Weimar and shadowed the Depression and Anxiety Recovery Program. And I remember that when patients would not allow a student in, which sometimes occurs because of their confidential past, I would actually hand him some articles about lifestyle interventions in the treatment of cancer, as well as the combination of such with chemotherapy. Later, he did his internal medicine residency at Mayo Clinic, then did hematology and oncology at Mayo, and then transferred back to the D.C. area to the National Institutes of Health at the National Cancer Institute, and did a fellowship in immunotherapy, which is actually getting rid of cancer cells via our own immune system. He has done a lot of research in that area, particularly enhancing the microbiome through diet and lifestyle so that your body can respond better to immunotherapy and it can improve your odds of completely overcoming cancer. He does practice at Loma Linda University. He's a member of the medical staff teaching professor there. And fortunately, my son feels very privileged that Dr. John Shin was assigned to his particular group as a mentor for the first 2 years. So my son reported to me his experience with John Shin. He said every patient that he saw, he would promise them two things. They're a new patient. First thing he would promise them is that he would not recommend anything to that person that he would not recommend to his own family member. And secondly, he would promise him, or promise the patient, that as a man of faith, that he would ask God for wisdom in his particular case. That made an impact on my son, and John and my son have become close there at Weimar University. He's a third year medical student. I'm very much looking forward to his message tonight that I think can impact all of us. A quote from Christ himself, "One thing thou lackest."
1: All right, it's time for our theme song, so I want to invite you all to stand as we sing together, "My Labor Is Not in Vain."

Amen. You may be seated. Good evening and happy Sabbath, ESI. The view is decidedly better from up here than down there. So you all look beautiful tonight. And I consider it a great privilege to worship with you here tonight. It's always wonderful to be in the house of God. But before I begin, I'd like to start with a word of prayer, so if you would bow your heads with me. Heavenly Father, it's been a blessed conference already, and we're so thankful that your Sabbath hours are upon us. Lord, as I speak tonight, Lord, you know my heart has wrestled with this message. You know my inadequacy to deliver it. So Lord, I pray that your Spirit will fill me, and that you will put your words in my mouth, and that your truths that you want everyone to hear tonight will be spoken. So hide me behind your message and your Spirit, and we just dedicate this time to you now. In Jesus' name we pray. Amen. A big thank you to Dr. Nedley for that warm introduction. So I currently work as a medical oncologist at Loma Linda University, and it's my privilege to care for cancer patients. I'm also currently the president of the Adventist Medical Evangelism Network. Amen. There are several of you who've attended our luncheon today. And we have a booth here, so please visit our booth as well. But I want to tell you about a patient of mine who had prostate cancer. I focus on genitourinary oncology, so that's prostate, bladder, kidney, testicular. But prostate comprises the bulk of the kind of cancer that I see. And a patient of mine who had prostate cancer, he wanted to undergo treatment for prostate cancer, but before he did that, he wanted to undergo a hip surgery because his hip was really giving him a lot of pain. This is an elective procedure, but he couldn't focus on his prostate cancer treatment until this pain was

resolved. So I said, listen, you have early stage prostate cancer. We definitely have time. So if the hip is giving you that much issue, go get it done. We'll talk after your hip surgery, and then we'll start treatment for your prostate cancer. So he went and scheduled his hip surgery. And during the surgery, what happened was, as the surgeons were cutting into him and operating, his blood pressure suddenly tanked. It just bottomed out. And they tried giving him IV fluids and all sorts of other measures to try to bring up his blood pressure, but it didn't work. So they had to abort the surgery and rush him to the ICU, where he was started on vasopressors. They found that he was in severe shock, and this caused a lack of blood flow to his kidney and his liver, and he had resultant end organ damage. And over the course of the next few days, he was put on dialysis. On top of that, he developed respiratory distress, and he had to be intubated. And it was extremely confusing, because this was a completely healthy gentleman in his mid-50s. He had no other real health issues that would cause him to suddenly deteriorate like this. And everyone was scratching their heads, wondering what's going on. Well, on a hunch, the ICU physician decided to check his cortisol level and was very surprised to find that this level was extremely low. You see, cortisol is your body's natural steroid, and among other things, it helps you to regulate blood pressure during times of stress. As a stress response hormone, gives you energy, helps with metabolism. And unfortunately, this gentleman's cortisol level was low, which was curious. Over the course of days, he eventually succumbed to his kidney and liver failure, and he eventually died in the hospital. It was a real tragedy, because he was so young, otherwise so healthy, going in for an elective procedure, and his family was devastated because he had young kids. Afterwards, I talked to his wife, and we discovered that about 2 months before his surgery, he had a very bad lupus flare. For those of you who know, lupus is an autoimmune disease. And when you have a flare of this disease, you have to use steroids to tamp down the autoimmune reaction. And so for several weeks, he was put on very high-dose steroids. And when the body is exposed to what we call exogenous steroids, steroids outside just being put into the body, your adrenal glands, which produce your normal steroid, they become dormant and lazy, if you will. They stop producing its normal amount of steroid because you have an overabundance. And this process usually reverses when you stop the steroids. However, apparently his adrenal glands never fully recovered. But we didn't know that, because it was producing enough steroid to maintain function during normal daily activities. So it was under the radar. No one knew he had this problem. Until a stressful event like surgery tested his system, and it was then that he was found to lack the ability to make his own steroid. This is called subclinical adrenal insufficiency, and we had no idea that he had this. On the outside, everything seemed fine, but in a time of testing, he was found to be lacking a very critical element called cortisol, and this proved to be fatal for him. In our Christian walk, is it possible for us to look like everything is fine on the outside, when in fact we're missing a very important ingredient that will prove fatal when our faith is tested? You see, this was certainly true for at least one individual in the Bible. So I want to turn our attention now to his story. And I hope you don't mind if I turn this more into a Bible study tonight. If you have your Bibles, please open them with me. And let's look at the story of the rich young ruler and his condition and what it is that he lacked. So turn with me to Mark chapter 10. Several places you can find this story, but I want to look at Mark's version. Mark chapter 10, starting in verse 17. Now as he was going on the road, one came running, knelt before him, and asked him, "Good teacher, what shall I do that I may inherit eternal life?" I want to focus on the fact that the rich young ruler was drawn to Jesus. He acknowledged Jesus as good teacher, and he desired to have eternal life. But Matthew

7:21 says, "Not everyone who says to me, 'Lord, Lord,' shall enter the kingdom of heaven, but he who does the will of my Father in heaven." In our Christian walk, what this means is that it's not enough to be drawn to Jesus, to have warm feelings for him, to desire eternal life. It's not enough to acknowledge God as being good and his way as being right. We have to do the will of God. The problem is, doing God's will is often not what we think it is. If we continue in Matthew chapter 7, Jesus says in verses 22 and 23, "Many will say to me in that day, 'Lord, Lord, have we not prophesied in your name, cast out demons in your name, and done many wonders in your name?' And then I will declare to them, 'I never knew you. Depart from me, you who practice lawlessness.'" These are people who are accomplishing powerful things in ministry. Friends, these are people who are prophesying, casting out demons, working miracles. A show of hands, when's the last time you did those things? Okay. They were movers and shakers in the church. They were getting results in their ministry. People are being saved. Lives are being changed. People are joining the church and getting baptized. Surely they were doing God's will, right? There's fruit on the tree, isn't there? And yet Jesus tells them, "I never knew you." Isn't that terrifying? You see, we often fool ourselves into thinking that because we're busy in active ministries that are successful, and because our ministry efforts are getting results, we're having an impact, that we're doing the will of God. We fool ourselves into thinking that. This should give all of us pause to think that it's possible to be active and involved in ministries that are getting results and bringing people to Christ, but to yet one day risk hearing Christ say, "I never knew you." This is not to say that being involved in ministry is unimportant. I'm not saying that at all, or that it's not God's will for us to be involved in ministry, but rather that it doesn't represent the totality of God's will for us. Clearly, these people in Matthew 7 who were active in ministry were still missing something. So what is it that they were missing? So let's continue on with the story with the rich young ruler. Go back to Mark chapter 10, and let's look at verse 18. So Jesus said to him, "Why do you call me good? No one is good but one, that is God." Isn't it curious all the times that Jesus responds to a question with a question? And it's here that he asks this question. The rich young ruler says, "Good teacher." He said, "Wait, why are you calling me good?" Some people try to use this verse to make the case that Jesus was drawing a distinction between himself and God, as if to say, you know, "I'm not God. Why are you calling me God? Only God is good." But we know this isn't true, because Jesus acknowledged himself as being good. In John 10:11, he says, "I am the good shepherd," right? The good shepherd gives life for the sheep. So when Jesus asked the rich young ruler this question, he was asking him, "Are you seeking advice from me because you believe that I am a good human teacher? Or are you seeking advice from me because you believe that I am God?" What are you asking? Whom are you seeking? Because when you seek advice from God, what he tells you has serious ramifications for your life. You see, God doesn't give advice. He gives commandments. Do we go to God for advice that we can take into consideration? Or do we go to God because we want to know his will so that we may obey it? So Mark 10 verse 19, Jesus says to him, "You know the commandments. Do not commit adultery, do not murder, do not steal, do not bear false witness, do not defraud, honor your father and your mother." And if you look at this version of the story in Matthew 19:19, Jesus also mentions, "You shall love your neighbor as yourself." Notice how Jesus mentions and summarizes 6 of the 10 commandments that pertain to our love for man, but he intentionally leaves out the 4 commandments that deal with our love for God. This is very curious, because in a different setting, when he was asked, you know, which is the greatest of the commandments, Jesus responded in Matthew 22:37-40. He says, "You shall love the Lord your God with all your heart, with all your soul, and with all your mind. This is the first and great commandment. And the second is like it. You shall love your neighbor as yourself. On these 2 commandments hang all the law and the prophets." So having said this to a different audience,

obedience. He tells the rich young ruler, you know the commandments. You shall love your neighbor as yourself. And he omits the first and greatest commandment. So why would he do this? Let's continue reading the story. So Mark 10 verse 20. And the rich young ruler, he answered and said to him, Teacher, all of these things I have kept from my youth. In Matthew 19:20, the man also says to him, All of these things I have

In Matthew 19:20, the man also says to him, "All of these things I have." Friends, when Jesus sees our lack and our inadequacy, when we're mired in our sin, and we are completely unaware of our condition, thinking we're doing fine, his reaction towards us is not, it's not anger, it's not disgust, it's not condemnation. His response is love. He looks upon you in your condition right now with intense, indescribable love. And that love, my friends, is the only reason why we have hope tonight. Jesus tells him, "One thing you lack." We like to focus on this as it's a negative, but I actually take this as a huge compliment. Jesus was telling the rich young ruler that he was doing pretty much everything right, and there was just one thing he lacked. How many of you would be happy if God told you there's only one thing you need to work on in your life, and after that you'll be perfect, right? Friends, I know that if God looked at me, if Jesus looked at me right now on that road, he would say several things, many things you lack, John. So I think this is quite the compliment. It tells us what kind of person this rich young ruler was. He's not a bench warmer in the church. This man was, he was doing amazing things for God. I would wager that he was living a more righteous life than most of us here in this room. Because there's only one thing he lacked. So what was it that he lacked? The Desire of Ages, page 519, says this: only one thing he lacked, but that was a vital principle. He needed the love of God in the soul. That's the answer. He lacked the love of God. But how could this be? He was such a good person who was doing so many things right. He was clearly seeking to follow God, desiring to obtain eternal life. How could he be doing all of these things without genuinely loving God? How is that even possible? Let's hold that thought for a moment. We'll get back to it. Okay. Romans 13:10, Paul says, "Love is the fulfillment of the law." This rich young ruler thought that he was keeping God's commands, but without love for God, it was all dead works.

My definition of legalism is any attempt to keep God's commandments that is not motivated by love for God. Would you agree with that definition? Any attempt to keep God's commandments that doesn't spring from a motivation of love for your Lord, that is legalism. How much of what we do for God springs from a genuine love for Him as opposed to a love for, say, the praise of men or what the world might think about us? Jesus tells this rich young ruler, sell whatever you have and give to the poor, and you will have treasure in heaven. I don't know about you, but this phrase has been abused a lot during offering calls around the world. Sell everything, it's all gonna burn. Give to the poor or in the offering basket and obtain treasure in heaven. Who wants treasure in heaven today? I think you're missing the point. I don't think Jesus is for a moment saying that in order to follow Him, all of us needs to give up all of our worldly possessions. What I want to focus on here is that notice that Jesus didn't say, hey, you have a lot of treasure on earth, so you need to start building up treasure in heaven as well. You notice He didn't say that? You see, the only way to obtain heavenly treasure, according to Jesus, is to let go of your earthly treasure. You can only have one location for your treasure. And He was saying, make the ultimate bank transfer from earth to heaven. Relocate your treasure up above. You see, this doesn't mean that you have to give up all material possessions to have treasure in heaven. There are many wealthy, faithful people in the Bible, such as Abraham and Job. We know that possessions and owning possessions is not a sin. This tells us that you can own possessions without your possessions owning you. But when your possessions own you, that's when they become your treasure. You see that difference? So why is it important to have your treasure in heaven? Because in Matthew 6:21, Jesus says, for where your treasure is, there your heart will be also. Your heart follows your treasure. If that which you treasure is here on earth, no matter how big or small, then you will never desire the things of heaven more than the things of earth. Desire of Ages, page 520, says, his, the rich young ruler, his exalted position and his possessions were exerting a subtle influence for evil upon his character. If cherished, they would supplant God in his affections. To keep back little or much from God was to retain that which would lessen his moral strength and efficiency. For if the things of this world are cherished, however uncertain and unworthy they may be, they will become all-absorbing. For the rich young ruler, his position and his possessions were supplanting God in his affections. That's why he did not have the love of God in his soul. He had a divided heart. He said, I love you, Lord, but I also love this here. Why does God demand all of our heart when it comes to our love for Him? Isn't that asking a lot? Is God so greedy? There was a time in my life I was thinking, God is so demanding. He always wants everything, all of it. You know, Lord, I mean, I'm giving you most. That counts for something, right? For those of you who are married or who have significant others, what would it do for your ability to love your spouse if you remain faithful to them 364 days out of the year, but just one day out of the year, you had an affair? And you did this on an annual basis. It's July 31st. You know what that means. It's my free day. What would that do for your love, your ability to love your spouse? Would you be able to look them in the eyes and say, I love you with all my heart? You see, it's the nature of love to give and to demand all, because love can only exist and grow when you're all in. That's why you never see a Hallmark card that says, I love you with most my heart, or you're the second most important person in my life. Those don't fly off the shelf. You see, friends, because God knows that we cannot love Him unless we're all in, He asks for us to love Him with all our heart, with all our soul, and with all our mind. He's saying, in this love relationship, He says, I'm all in. I love you. Won't you love me too?
because he's the vine and we are the branches.

shall not perish, but have everlasting life. When God sent his Son to die for our sins, he emptied the storehouse of heaven. He gave us his all. He was all in. And in this relationship, he's asking us to do the same so that we too can fall in love with him. It matters not how much he loves us and woos us if we don't allow him to woo us. Then Jesus says, come, take up the cross and follow me. This statement makes sense to us on this side of the cross, but it's interesting that Jesus used this analogy before he went to the cross, right? It's like saying, take up the guillotine or take up the electric chair and come follow me. Before he went to the cross, it wasn't a symbol of something beautiful. It wasn't a symbol of love. So what does it mean to take up the cross? Jesus explains this more in Matthew 16, verses 24 through 26. Then Jesus said to his disciples, if anyone desires to come after me, let him deny himself and take up his cross and follow me. For whoever desires to save his life will lose it, but whoever loses his life for my sake will find it. For what profit is it to a man if he gains the whole world and loses his own soul? Or what will a man give in exchange for his soul? Friend, taking up the cross means denying yourself the inclinations of your sinful, selfish nature. It's rejecting the lust of the flesh, the lust of the eyes, and the pride of life and stating, I will live for God and not for self. Sometimes people think that the Christian walk should be easy. That once you accept Jesus as your Savior, doing the right thing will always come naturally to you, and you will never have to struggle with sin or deny yourself anything. However, Jesus tells us plainly that following him means following the path of self-denial. There's a struggle here, friends. And oftentimes we sit there and we wait, we delay obedience until we feel like obeying. We say, Lord, change my heart first. Help me to not love the sin, and then I'll give it up. And that doesn't come because we think that there shouldn't be a struggle. But here, Jesus says, you have to feel like obeying. And you say, Lord, change my heart first. Help me to not love the sin, and then I'll give it up. And that doesn't come because we think that there shouldn't be a struggle. But here, Jesus says, you have to deny yourself if you want to follow me. There is a struggle involved here. Testimonies, Volume 5, page 215, says, there has been so little self-denial, so little suffering for Christ's sake, that the cross is almost entirely forgotten. We must be partakers with Christ of his sufferings if we would sit down in triumph with him on the throne. So long as we choose the easy path of self-indulgence and are frightened at self-denial, our faith will never become firm, and we cannot know the peace of Jesus nor the joy that comes through conscious victory. So there are two things that you can always count on. God will never tell us to give up something that is beneficial for us. Yeah. And two, God will never tell us to give up something that is easy to let go. Because if it was easy to let go, you would have already let go of it. So whatever he asks us to give up, it's for our benefit, and it's going to be hard. So in order to follow God, the Christian experience by necessity includes the experience of denying ourselves and going against our natural inclinations. The question is, what is God telling us to let go? What are we holding on to that is preventing us from loving him the way we should? Jesus ends all of this by telling the rich young ruler, and then follow me. Follow me. Every time Jesus gave this invitation in the Bible and it was accepted, that person became one of Jesus' inner circle, one of his apostles. What an invitation he was giving this rich young ruler. He was saying, come, follow me. However, to follow Jesus means that you must first give up your earthly treasure, whatever that might be. Desire of Ages, page 519. Christ gave this man a test. He called upon him to choose between the heavenly treasure and worldly greatness. The heavenly treasure was assured him if he would follow Christ, but self must yield. His will must be given into Christ's control. The very holiness of God was

offered to the young ruler. He had the privilege of becoming a son of God and a co-heir with Christ to the heavenly treasure. But he must take up the cross and follow the Savior in the path of self-denial. When I was in college, I had a car that started losing power on the road, and I had taken some classes in auto mechanics when I was in high school. I know my wife is probably shocked to hear this. And having very little money at that time and perhaps too much confidence in my own ability, I tried to fix it myself. So I changed the oil. That didn't work. I tried changing out the spark plugs. That didn't work. And then, well, that was it, because that was the extent of my knowledge of cars. So I finally took my car to an auto mechanic. And after I drove my car into his lot, I explained the problem to him. He listened to me. He's like, okay, we're going to have to run some diagnostics, but I think I know what the problem is. If you leave it here, I should have it ready for you by tomorrow, if it's what I think it is. I'm like, that's great news. He's like, all right, great. You know, just leave your keys with me, and I'll let you know when it's ready. Imagine for a moment, what would have happened if I refused to give my keys to him? I knew I had a problem. I tried to fix it myself to no avail. And I knew that this mechanic was my only hope. However, I had to take that step of handing my keys over to him so he can fix the problem I could not fix. Friends, we know that our hearts have a sin problem because we love sin. And maybe like me, you've tried to fix your own sin problem for a long time, only to fail over and over again. We know that God is the only one who can change our hearts, but we need to turn over our keys to Him. We need to surrender our will over to His control. Because only Christ can change our hearts, but only we can let Him do it. Only Christ can change our hearts, but only we can let Him do it. Mark 10:22. But he, the rich young ruler, was sad at this word and went away sorrowful, for he had great possessions. To me, this is the most terrifying verse in the Bible. The rich young ruler sought a personal encounter with Jesus, and he got it. He knew he had a problem that he had been unable to fix on his own. Jesus correctly diagnoses his condition, tells him, I can fix it, and then gets to the final step where he asks for the keys. Follow me. And the rich young ruler was unwilling to hand them over. When we ask Jesus what we need to do in order to obtain eternal life, and when he gives us an answer, consider what it means to walk away sorrowful. Because what we do with that information has eternal consequences. The question is, do we really want to know the truth? Are we ready to handle the truth? Will we choose to obey, or will we walk away from our encounter with Jesus sorrowful? Because you see, friends, we're all presented with the same test. There were many times when I read this story when I said, glad I wasn't the rich young ruler, you know. Jesus laid the gauntlet down right then and there. I need a long runway for me. I need multiple encounters and multiple opportunities. And if I mess up plan A, I want Jesus to give me a plan B, C, D, E, F, G. And it seems like for this rich young ruler, it all came down to a moment. So glad I'm not in that situation. Friends, we are in that situation. We must all face the same decision in our lives. Will we choose Jesus, or will we hold on to something in this world? The rich young ruler was a good person who was drawn to Jesus. He was a commandment-keeping, doctrine-believing, tithe-paying churchgoer who wanted to inherit eternal life. But he had a fatal flaw. He was unwilling to surrender completely. There was something holding him back, and he was not willing to give it up. And ultimately, that supplanted his love for Jesus, prevented his love for Jesus from growing, and ultimately caused him to reject Jesus. He wanted to go to heaven with a mostly committed heart. And when Jesus asked him for his whole heart, he felt the price.

was too great. Desire of Ages, page 520 says, he, the rich young ruler, wanted the heavenly treasure, but he wanted also the temporal advantages his riches would bring him. He was sorry that such conditions existed. He desired eternal life, but he was not willing to make the sacrifice. The cost of eternal life seemed too great, and he went away sorrowful, for he had great possessions. Friends, is there something in your life that you're reluctant to give up because the cost seems too great? Ask yourself, is there something that has a hold on my heart? Maybe it's possessions like the rich young ruler, but maybe it's something else. Whatever it is, be it the lust of the flesh, the lust of the eyes, the pride of life, if it is something that is supplanting your love for God, then your love for God cannot grow until you give this up. And then you will be in the same position like a rich young ruler, where you have the fatal flaw, the one thing you lack. The rich young ruler represents the condition of God's people at the end of time. He represents the Laodicean church. This man is us. We are looking into a mirror. Revelation 3, verses 15 and 16, Jesus says, I know your works, that you are neither cold nor hot. I could wish you were cold or hot. So then, because you are lukewarm and neither cold nor hot, I will vomit you out of my mouth. The definition of lukewarm is hot with some cold mixed in. Isn't that right? Hot and cold coexisting together is lukewarmness. Put another way, lukewarmness in a spiritual sense is a lot of righteousness with just a little bit of sin mixed in. Being lukewarm is being mostly surrendered to God. It is obedience to God on our terms. Just like Cain, we modify the offerings that we bring to God to suit our desires. Just like Ananias and Sapphira, we bring to God most of our heart. The devil convinces us that we're doing well because we're doing so much more than the average person out there. And so we give to God things that we're willing, and we hold back the things that we're unwilling to give. We pick and choose what we surrender. This is the Laodicean condition, lukewarm, hot and cold coexisting together. Christ's Object Lessons, page 118, says, there are some who seem to be always seeking for the heavenly pearl, but they do not make an entire surrender of their wrong habits. They do not die to self that Christ may live in them. Therefore, they do not find the precious pearl. They have not overcome unholy ambition in their love for worldly attractions. They do not take up the cross and follow Christ in the path of self-denial and sacrifice. Almost Christians, yet not fully Christians. They seem near the kingdom of heaven, but they cannot enter there. Almost but not wholly saved means to be not almost but wholly lost. They seem so near the kingdom of heaven, like this rich young ruler. He only lacked one thing. Such a good person, getting so many results in ministry, but ultimately cannot enter. Because almost but not wholly saved means to be not almost but wholly lost. From the outside, we may look like committed Christians. We can fool ourselves into thinking that our activity in ministry and attending events like ASI show that we are in the Lord's camp. But the Laodicean condition, the definition of it, is being unaware that to be almost but not wholly saved means to be not almost but wholly lost. We are asleep. So then, what's the solution? How can we love God? Maybe the Holy Spirit has diagnosed your heart and has convicted you, like the rich young ruler, that your ability to love God is being compromised because of something you're holding on to. What are you to do in this situation? The Desire of Ages, page 519, says, regarding the rich young ruler, this lack, unless supplied, would prove fatal to him. You see that? This lack, unless supplied. This is not something that we manufacture. It says his whole nature would become corrupted by indulgence, selfishness would strengthen.

That he might receive the love of God, his supreme love of self must be surrendered. So Ellen White points out that this love that's lacking in our hearts has to be supplied by God. We must receive it. It's not something that we can manufacture. So let's all acknowledge that point right there. You cannot will yourself to love God more. You cannot go rah-rah, attend church and all these events, sing hymns and do ministry to fool yourself into thinking that you love God. It is all worthless actions. You cannot manufacture this love. It must be received. It must be supplied by God himself. However, before we can receive it, there is something we have to do. What is that? Your supreme love of self must be surrendered. But wait, John, isn't this circular reasoning? If the problem is that we love self in this world more than God, how can we surrender our love of self so that we might receive the love of God? Don't we need the love of God to fill our hearts first so that we will want to surrender our love of self? It's like saying, hey, you have to first say, I do, before you can start loving the person who becomes your spouse. Maybe in some places where they arrange marriages, that works that way. But is this circular reasoning? Desire of Ages, page 519. Christ, seeing into his character, loved him. Love for Christ was awakening in the ruler's heart, for love begets love. You see, God's love is what drew this ruler to seek him out, to seek Jesus out. It's what caused him to ask the question, what must I do to be saved? If you in this room, or you listening to this now, if you're struggling with surrender and you feel like your situation is hopeless, the fact that you wish your condition was different is evidence that God's love is working on your heart. Amen? Take heart. The worst situation you can imagine is a situation when you no longer struggle with surrender because it doesn't bother you anymore. But if you're sitting there and you're struggling with this, God is working on your heart, proof positive that your heart is responding to his loving touch. 1 John 4:19 says, we love him because he first loved us. In this relationship, God does not expect us to take the first step. He has already taken that step. Remember, the parable of the lost sheep, it tells us that the shepherd goes out looking for the sheep. The lost sheep doesn't go looking for the shepherd. Friends, we do not surrender because we love God perfectly. We surrender because his love has awakened enough love and trust for us to place our imperfect, divided hearts into his hands. Surrender is not giving God a heart that no longer loves the world. Do you hear that? Surrender is not giving God a heart that no longer loves the world. It's giving God a heart that still loves the world and asking him to change it. It's saying, Lord, I can't do this. I don't want to love the things of this world. I hate the fact that my treasure is here on earth. I hate the fact that I'm holding on to things that ultimately I know will lead to my demise. I hate the things that stunt my relationship with you, that prevent my love for you from growing. I hate this. I wish it was different. Lord, won't you change it? Friends, that's what surrender looks like. And by God's love, that's the only thing that will allow us to do this. By glimpsing the love of Christ, we choose to trust him and place our will into his hands. When it comes to changing our hearts, only God can do it, but only we can let him. I want to end with this story. There was a man named Luca who lived in Slovenia, and he set off to explore an unmapped section of cave in the Karst Plateau in the southwestern part of Slovenia, close to the border of Italy. And he was with two other friends who were a part of the same local caving club. And for several hours, they went inside this cave and they were mapping it carefully. And then they decided to turn back and go back to the entrance. But that's when Luca got separated from his team. He had dropped a piece of survey equipment and he was fumbling around in the dark looking for it. And then when he picked it up finally, and then he went out, he took a turn, went down a tunnel thinking that's where his friends went, only to realize that his friends weren't there. And so he kept walking, assuming that he's going in the right direction. But after about 30 minutes, he realized that he couldn't hear any sounds of his friends and see any evidence that his friends had walked through that passageway. So he called out to his friends, no answer.

So in a situation like this, he was an experienced caver. He was trained not to panic. So he took out the section of map that he had mapped out to try and orient himself. And after some time, he had to admit that he was completely lost. He had no idea where he was in the cave system. So he continued to explore. The minutes turned into hours. And that's when the panic started settling in. He was completely lost. And his friends were probably frantically searching for him as well at this point. And the fact that he couldn't hear them told him that he was really far away from his group. Then he got to a junction. And to his left, the tunnel sloped upwards. And it was pretty broad and clear. And to his right, there was this narrow fissure that clearly didn't look like a good passageway. And it would be super difficult to traverse. And it looked like it was headed downwards, which is not the direction he wanted to go when he's in a cave. So everything in his inclinations and instincts told him the left path was the right one to take. And he was about to turn left and go up that tunnel when suddenly something made him stop dead in his tracks. He felt this soft wind blowing on his face. It was the faintest of air currents, and it was coming from that fissure on his right. And being a caver, he knew that when there's airflow, it meant that eventually it communicated with the surface. He checked for air on the left side, nothing. On the right side, definitely a faint current. He's like, I really don't want to go that way, but I can't deny that this air is compelling to me. But he had a decision to make. This fissure was so narrow that he would have to shimmy sideways to get through it. That meant he had to leave his pack and his supplies behind. He had all of his supplies, which contained his food and water, if he was going to be in the caves for a while. And he had his expensive survey equipment, which cost him a small fortune. And he didn't want to lose either. So he struggled with this decision. He's like trying to justify why going to the left made more sense. He's like, that's going upwards. That's headed to life and the exit. But all the while, he said that gentle air kept blowing on his face. So finally, he decided that he was going to leave his belongings at the entrance of the fissure and go through. So he started that journey. And as he kept shimming, eventually the passageway turned into a narrow entryway that he was crawling. And as he was crawling, suddenly the path started going up and not down. And the current of air got stronger and stronger on his sweaty face. And this emboldened him on his journey. And then eventually he felt something under his hands. He felt dry leaves crunching under his hands. And he knew that these leaves had to have been blown in from outside. And then way off in that distance, there was a tiny sliver of gray light, which started getting brighter and brighter. And eventually he went out and saw that it was the outdoors. And he exited the cave into the beautiful broad daylight outside. When he recounted the story, Luca said that later, when he was at that junction, trying to make a decision of going left and right, he said that early on, he knew in his heart that going with that fissure was the right way to go. However, he resisted in making this decision because he was holding on to his equipment and supplies, things that are not bad things in and of themselves, but they would prevent him from going down the path that led to life. So he didn't want to abandon these things. He wanted to take his lifeline of food and his water. He wanted his expensive survey equipment. He wanted to carry all of this out with him. But in the end, he could not deny that in his heart, he felt that the narrow fissure was the path that led to life. And so he abandoned his belongings, fully committed to the path. And that made all the difference. And he said, my heart didn't change all at once. When I was going through the fissure, I had a lot of misgivings. I was wondering, am I making a huge error? More than once, I stopped and I started backtracking, saying, no, this is crazy. I'm going to go back, get my supplies. What am I doing? But then that current of air kept giving him the confidence that he was on the right path. And as he kept traversing the fissure, as he kept following what he knew in his heart was the right way to do, the right way to go, his confidence in his journey started growing. When the path started sloping upwards, his confidence increased. When the wind started getting stronger, his confidence increased until he was fully committed to the path and he never looked back again. And that led to life. Friends, in the same way, God doesn't expect a fully surrendered heart overnight. He gives us evidence of his love and constantly moves on our hearts with the gentle wind of the Holy Spirit. He works on a certain corner of our heart and he asks us to make that decision to let go of whatever it is that's preventing you from

from loving God with all of our hearts. When we obey and our love for God grows, He shines the light on the next step that we need to take. And my question is the Holy Spirit blowing on your heart with a steady conviction tonight that there is something in your life that you need to surrender? Have you tried surrendering this to God over and over again, only to fail and to claw it back? Here's an amazing promise. Christ's Object Lessons, page 333. As the will of man cooperates with the will of God, it becomes omnipotent. Whatever is to be done at His command may be accomplished in His strength. All His biddings are enablings. When we cooperate with the will of God, friends, He makes our will omnipotent. But before He can take us on that transformative journey, we must give Him permission. We must hand Him the keys. We must surrender our will to Him. Perhaps you're standing at a crossroads, and you know in your heart which path leads to life. But you're delaying obedience because it's going to require that you let go of something that you treasure. But you cannot deny that the soft wind of the Holy Spirit keeps blowing on your heart and convicting you to let it go. Make that conscious decision to give your will to God, and He will make your will omnipotent in Him. As you start down the path of life, your heart will be transformed along the way, so that you will wonder why the things of this world ever lay claim on your heart. And one day, when you stand in the light of your Lord's presence, you will try to remember the sacrifices you made, but all you'll be able to say is, "Heaven is cheap enough." Amen? Please bow your heads with me and close your eyes, because I want to make a very specific appeal tonight. And I know that when appeals are made, sometimes you look left and you look right, and there's peer pressure. And I want to just make all of that dissolve. This is between you and your God, and Him only. So please close your eyes and bow your heads. Maybe your heart has resonated with something in this message, and perhaps like the rich young ruler, you know in your heart that there is something that you lack in your relationship with God. You know that your love for God is compromised because of something that you're holding on to. Maybe you felt the wind of conviction blowing on your heart, telling you the right path to walk, but you have been resisting the promptings of the Holy Spirit because you don't want to surrender just yet the things that you treasure in this world. Or maybe you have tried to follow these convictions, but after a short while, you go back and pick up the baggage of this world that prevents you from progressing in your spiritual journey. Friends, if this describes you, and you want to give up your treasures here on earth so that the love of God can flourish in your heart, I want you, in the sight of God and God alone, to raise your hand. If you're tired of trying and failing on your own strength, and you want God to make your will omnipotent as you cooperate with Him, raise your hand. And not everyone is in this situation. If you feel like your heart is completely surrendered and committed, praise God. Please pray for those around you. Amen. Dear Lord, You see the hands that are raised, including my own. Lord, like the rich young ruler, we're attracted to You. We acknowledge that You are the source of life. We want to follow You. We desire salvation. But like the rich young ruler, there is something that we lack. We lack a genuine growing love for You, because we're trying to serve You with a divided heart. We have not fully surrendered our heart. Lord, we cling to the things of this world as precious treasures when, if we knew the true joy and peace that You offer us, we would cast them away without a second thought. Lord, give us the breakthrough that we need. Help us to stop tolerating a little bit of sin in our lives. Wake us up from our lukewarm existence. Help us to make that conscious decision right now to turn our will over to You, and in so doing, please make our will omnipotent in Your power, so that you can help us to finally let go of the things that prevent us from loving You with all our hearts. Thank You for never giving up on us.

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We rededicate our lives to you tonight, and all these things we pray. In Jesus' name, amen.

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0: 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The Bible says the effective, fervent prayer of a righteous man avails much. James 5, verse 16. 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
2: How do you do? It's easy to see a woman lying in the gutter, hair matted, clothes ragged, whose words are coarse, and think, she doesn't care. But you'd be wrong. For years, the woman in this story fit that description, and worse. She lived, if you can call it living, in unbelievable squalor and despair, until someone reached out to her, giving her a sign of love unmistakable, and her heart and mind and very life were unshackled.

0: Hey, watch where you're going.
1: I'm sorry. I didn't see you there.
0: Think you're too good for the likes of me, don't you?
1: No, ma'am. I didn't mean to stumble over you. Are you hurt?
0: What do you care? Nobody does.
1: Look, there's a mission right down the street. Pacific Garden Mission. They care and they'll help you.
0: No, I know about them. Do-gooders.
1: Why don't you come with me? I'm going there.
0: No, leave me alone. Nobody cares.
1: Won't you let me help?
0: Go away!
1: Excuse me. That woman lying in the doorway, do you know who she is?
2: Ah, sure. Everybody knows Maddie.
1: Maddie?
2: Maddie Rice.
1: She seems to be in trouble.
2: Yeah, they took her kid away from her again.
3: From the heart of America, this is Unshackled. 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In 1877, George and Sarah Clark opened a little storefront rescue mission in Chicago's Skid Row. A sign over the door read, "Hope for all who enter." And it was true. Harlots, derelicts, and drunkards knew they were welcome there and came to find respite from despair. The doors never closed at what became known as Pacific Garden Mission, even though the Clarks paid all expenses from their own pockets. In 1892, Mrs. Clark became a widow, but carried on the work of winning souls the world had abandoned. None seemed more beyond reach than the woman in this story. This is a classic production that we bring you now of an historical event and a real person named Maddie Rice. Now for broadcast around the earth, here is episode number 3941 in the series Unshackled. The program that makes you face yourself and think.
1: My name is Harry. For nearly 50 years, I worked at a piano company just a block from Pacific Garden Mission, where I served on the board of trustees. Mother Clark was still winning souls at 75. Over the years, I took a personal interest in the broken people of Skid Row, but none was more pathetic, more tragic than Maddie Rice. Even though she was only in her mid-30s, she looked 20 years older. Liquor had carved deep lines into her face, but the worst part wasn't the dirt or the rags or the smell of whiskey. It was the emptiness in her eyes. I've seen men broken by drink before, but Maddie looked like someone who had given up on life itself.

0: Early on, Maddie managed to keep her daughter with her, most of the time. Now and then, some welfare organization would catch up with her and take the child away. The poor woman loved her daughter so much, she would do anything to get her back.
1: Mrs. Rice, please, sit down.
2: Miss Wilkes, do you know where my daughter is?
1: Yes, she's in good hands. Don't worry about her.
2: Where is she?
1: In the orphanage.
2: She's not an orphan. She's my daughter, and I want her back.
1: I don't know, Mrs. Rice. We're concerned about her safety.
2: I've quit drinking, and I have a job now so I can take care of her. Please, help me get my daughter back. I miss her so much. She's all I have.
1: I know you love her, but you haven't taken very good care of her, Mrs. Rice.
2: I'll do better. You'll see. I already got paid, and I bought some groceries. Please.
1: I'll see what I can do.
0: Maddie did get her daughter back, at times. But whatever torment twisted inside her always pulled her back to the bottle. When she lost her job for drinking, she began taking her 3- and 4-year-old little girl into the lowest honky-tonk taverns, begging her to sing so she could buy another drink.
3: Come on now, honey. Don't you be standoffish. These are all Mommy's friends.
4: You want me to lift her up on the bar, Maddie?
3: Oh, yeah, yeah. Put her up there.
4: Come on, little girl. There we are.
3: Yeah, now everyone can hear you sing better.
4: Yeah, come on, little girlie, sing.
3: Just sing that little song, baby, then we'll go home. Oh, Mommy promises.
4: Yeah, sing for Mommy. Sing for Mommy's next drink, little girl. Mommy promises.
3: Shut up. Just sing, sweetheart. Mommy needs you to sing tonight.
5: No!
3: Doreen.
4: What's her name? Doreen?
3: Yeah.
4: Come on, Doreen, baby. Mommy means business.
3: Leave her alone. Honey, you have to sing for Mommy now. All right? 1, 2, 3, sing.
6: If I had the wings of an angel.
4: Ain't that pretty?
6: Over these.
3: Yeah, she sings awful pretty. She's a pretty little thing herself, don't you think?
4: Reminds me of my own little girl, Pauline. I think her name was.
6: And there I'd be willing to die.
4: That was beautiful. That was perfect.
3: Thank you, one and all. Thank the nice man, honey.
5: Thank you. Mommy, can I get down now?
0: For 2 or 3 heartbreaking years, it went on like that. The only thing that kept Maddie from staying drunk was the terror of losing her child again. But the moment she got Doreen back, the darkness inside won. Finally, the authorities had seen enough. This time, they sent Miss Wilkes from welfare and a policeman to go fetch the child. For good.
1: This is the place, Sergeant.
7: Oh, what a dump of a place for a kid to live, huh?
1: It's hard to believe, even when we stand here and see it with our own eyes. You want to knock?
7: Yeah.
8: Yeah, who is it?
7: It's the police. Open up, Maddie.
8: What do you want? I ain't done nothing.
7: Open up, or I'll break it down.
1: Hello, Maddie. We'd like to come in.
3: What do you want, Miss Wilkes? What are you here for?
1: We've come to take Doreen, Maddie.
3: No!
7: Step away from the door, Maddie.
5: Mommy!
3: You got no right!
1: You've never kept your promises, Maddie. Look at how she's living.
3: Well, I'm doing my best.
1: You're drunk again, Maddie. I don't like to do this, but there's nothing left to do.
3: No! No, get away from her! She's sick!
7: Won't do no good to carry on that way, Maddie.
3: She's my child. I'm her mother.
1: I wish with all my heart you could act like her mother, Maddie. But this time we're taking her for good.
5: Mommy! Mommy!
1: You carry the child downstairs, Sergeant. I'll be right with you. Be careful. She looks sick.
9: Come on, honey. I won't hurt you.
5: No!
3: Put her down! You bring her back here!
5: Mommy! Help!
3: Oh, oh God, help me!
5: Help!
3: Don't take away my baby!
5: Mommy!
3: No! You did this!
5: Mommy!
3: This is all your fault!
1: Oh, Maddie. You poor woman. Listen to
3: me. You best get out of here before I kill you!

0: After they took Doreen for good, Maddie sank lower than anyone thought possible. She gave up renting rooms and slept under benches and sidewalks, most time clutching a cheap bottle of booze. Filthy, swollen, degenerate. The only way she could get money was to beg.
1: Excuse me, mister.
0: Yes? Oh, hello, Maddie.
1: Huh? You know me?
0: I've known you for a long time, Maddie. You remember me. I go over to the Pacific Garden Mission.
1: Oh. Makes me sick.
0: Why?
1: They're crazy, that's why. Go on, leave me alone.
0: Wait, why did you stop me?
1: So maybe I could bum a little change for a cup of coffee. Never mind, I want your mission money.
0: Here, Maddie, here's some change. No doubt you'll buy a drink with it.
1: Yeah, no doubt I will.
0: I'm going to pray for you, Maddie.
1: Wasting your time.
0: Mother Clark at Pacific Garden Mission prays for you every day, like you were her own daughter.
1: Huh?
0: She does. She never gets a chance to talk with you, but she talks with God about you.
1: Oh, shut up.
0: Don't forget, the doors at the mission are open all night and all day, Maddie. Mother Clark is waiting for you.
1: I can't save my soul. I ain't got no soul to save.
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0: Mrs. Clark, I may have done the wrong thing, giving Maddie that pocket of change this evening. No doubt she bought a drink with it.
3: Yes, no doubt she did. But you planted a seed in her poor mind, Harry. We'll just nurture that seed with even more prayer. We must have faith that even that poor wretch of a woman will hear God's voice and yield herself to him. We'll just love her and hold her close to him in prayer.
0: Wait on the Lord.
3: That's right. He's not willing that any should perish. Our job is to pray.
0: Maddie grew worse. One morning I saw her crawling out from under a sidewalk, clutching a bottle, of course. Back then the sidewalks were wood and filthy. I remember she glared at me through bloodshot eyes and shook a dirty fist in my direction. I represented the mission to her, and the devil that possessed her soul fought hard at the very sight of me. But Mrs. Clark continued to pray for her.
3: And, dear Lord, as always, I bring poor Maddie Rice to you again this evening. Perhaps tonight is the night you will guide her steps here to the mission. If not to this mission, then to another. We ask only that you penetrate the hard, bitter shell around this dear woman's heart so that she will at last come to see how much you love her and want her. I pray in Jesus' beautiful name and for his sake, amen.
0: That same evening, when Mrs. Clark came out of her private office at the mission, there was a glow on her sweet old face. Good evening, Mrs. Clark. You're looking happy.
3: I always think of prayer as a hand on God. So why wouldn't I feel happy? I've just been holding hands with him. We best prepare for the evening service. I can hear them clamoring to get in. Good evening, folks. Won't you come in? We'll be starting our service soon.
4: Good evening, Mrs. Clark. Nice weather.
3: Yes, a lovely summer evening indeed. I think we'll just leave the door open. Don't you think that's a good idea?
4: Yes, I do. Let some of this pleasant evening inside.
3: I think it makes people feel welcome.

0: important to have the door already open. Plenty of seats down front. No need to... Maddie Rice. Oh, my dear. I'm so happy to see you.
1: Who are you?
0: I'm Mrs. Clark, Maddie. And I'm so proud of you for coming here.
1: Proud of me?
0: Yes, Maddie. You picked just the right time to come and give your life to Jesus.
1: Now I got a quart. Here, my shirt waist. Right here, see?
0: Yes, I see. But you won't need that anymore.
1: Don't you try to take it away from me.
0: You can hold it right in your hands, Maddie. Until you don't need it anymore.
1: Yeah. I'll hold it like this, right in my arms. Close.
0: All right.
2: There she stood, filthy dirty, in rags, hair uncombed for months, face and body swollen with the poison of the whiskey that consumed her. Back and forth she swayed, clutching the bottle to her breast the way she once clutched her child. And Mrs. Clark simply smiled at her.
0: Maddie, shall we go to my office where we can be alone?
1: No, this'll do fine. Look at me, just the way I am. Look close.
0: Yes, Maddie. I see you just as you are.
1: All right. I want to ask you one question.
0: What is it, Maddie?
1: Will you hug me?
0: Oh, yes, my dear. I most certainly will. There.
1: You did it. You hugged me.
2: Still clutching her bottle, Maddie Rice fell to her knees. Mrs. Clark knelt beside her, holding her free hand as they prayed. For a long moment, Maddie held that bottle to her chest, the very thing that had ruined her life. Then slowly, when Maddie felt the mighty cleansing love of Jesus Christ flood her poor broken heart, her fingers opened, and the thing that had enslaved her rolled away into the darkness, never to be picked up again. Maddie Rice rose from her knees that night, a new creature in Christ. The change is not always as sudden as hers was, but God's work is instantaneous. It is we, ourselves, who slow down the results of redemption in our lives. With Maddie, though, it all seemed to show up at once, for the simple reason that she had come to the end of herself. John chapter 1, verse 12 says, "But as many as received him, to them gave he power to become the sons of God, even to them that believe on his name."
0: Come in.
1: Good morning, Miss Clark.
0: Maddie, dear. Hello. How are you today?
1: I'm almost afraid to say it, but I'm all right.
0: Oh, you must never be afraid to be all right ever again.
1: It's almost too good to be true.
0: How long has it been now, Maddie?
1: More than 2 months. I don't miss alcohol one bit. Now I have the living water.
0: I can tell you've been reading your Bible, Maddie. Do you fully understand what happened to you?
1: God forgave me for all the terrible things I did because Christ died for me. Me, righteous. It's a miracle.
0: It is for every one of us, because God says we're all sinners. But the blood of Jesus washes us clean from all our sins. Here, it says here in 2 Corinthians 5:21, "For he hath made him to be sin for us, who knew no sin, that we might be made the righteousness of God in him."
1: How can he love me? After the way I was.
0: Because when you received Christ, God now sees Jesus when he looks at you. It says here, 2 Corinthians 5:17. "Therefore, if anyone is in Christ, he is a new creation. Old things have passed away. Behold, all things have become new."
1: I never want to be the old me again.
0: You can't be. The Spirit of God lives in you now. And day by day, he will make you more like Christ.
1: Miss Clark.
0: Yes, Maddie.
1: I want to get my little...

0: a girl back. Will you help me? Perhaps you should wait a little longer. Prove to the authorities that the change in you is permanent.
1: I miss her so much.
0: Let's pray for her and for you right now. We'll ask him to guide us. Maddie, you look wonderful. How long has it been?
1: 6 months and 2 weeks and 3 days.
0: Oh, it is a miracle, isn't it?
1: Yes, and I don't want you to think I doubt it. I don't. After what the Lord's done for me, how could I doubt him? I'm healed and forgiven. And that's what I came to see you about, Miss Clark.
0: Yes, Maddie.
1: Don't you think I've waited long enough now to try and get my little girl back?
0: Doreen must be almost 8 now.
1: I know what you're thinking. I ought to leave well enough alone. But she's my baby, and I can be a decent mother to her now. Now, Miss Clark, my arms never stop aching from the morning they took her away.
0: Have you prayed about it?
1: Every day. Lots. I've prayed about it, and I promised God that if it's his will, I'll stay away from her. But I gotta find out.
0: All right, Maddie. It's all in his hands, if you put it there. And whatever happens, remember, underneath you are the everlasting arms.
2: Maddie got in touch with authorities who sent her to see Miss Wilkes, my friend in the welfare department. After an agonizing wait, Maddie was called to Miss Wilkes' office.
3: Good morning.
1: Good morning.
3: Can I help you?
1: Yeah. I'm Maddie Rice. You're Miss Wilkes, aren't you?
3: I am. Maddie Rice?
1: Uh-huh.
3: I can scarcely believe it's you.
1: I know. I've changed a lot. Well, God changed me.
3: He most certainly did.
1: Yeah. What did you find out about Doreen, Mrs. Wilkes?
3: Maddie, sit down.
1: Oh, no, just tell me.
3: Doreen has been adopted by a very fine Chicago family. Permanently adopted.
1: Adopted. So, she has a mother now.
3: Maddie.
1: No, it's all right. She deserves one.
3: I know how hard it must be for you.
1: They won't let me see her? Is that it?
3: They think it's best for the child.
1: Couldn't I work for them? So I could take care of her?
3: No, that's final too. They refuse to let you see the child, ever.
1: Thank you. Thank you anyway.
3: Is there anything I could do for you, Maddie?
1: No, I'll be all right. It's all been done for me.
2: To Skid Row, Maddie walked, past the old bars on familiar streets, walking and weeping and praying.
1: Oh, God, it's so hard. My only child. I said I would accept not seeing her again if that's your will. It's so hard, Lord, to never see her again. It seems like more than I can bear. Help me, Lord. Please, help me.
0: Maddie, you've been crying.
1: I can never see her again, Mrs. Clark.
0: Oh, Maddie, how that must hurt.
1: I don't think there's any tears left in me.
0: God knows how you feel, Maddie. He gave his only son to die for us.
1: I know. I've been praying a lot for the strength to go on. I don't know what to do now.
0: There are other children.
1: Other children? Where?
0: Here in Chicago. Everywhere, really. Places like Kentucky. I've heard of children there, neglected and alone. They all need love, and they all need Christ.
1: You think I could help them?
0: I do.
1: I was born in Kentucky. I know how hard it is for some folks up there in the hills.
0: But you also know the answer. Receiving Jesus Christ as Lord and Savior. You can be his hands and feet, taking love to these children. You can share the good news with them.
1: Yeah. Yeah, that's what I'll do then. Lord, thank you for sending me down here to help these children. What a wonder you are, Lord. I lost my own little girl, but you gave me hundreds of others to love.

0: Once again, I give you Doreen. Watch over her. Keep her safe. She's a young lady now, and even though I don't know where she is or what her life is like, you know. And Lord, my heart's deepest prayer is that somehow she has learned to love you even more than I do. Guide me today as I try to help these children know you. In Jesus' name I pray. Amen.
1: Maddie, Maddie, what you doing? Ain't you ever coming out to tell us the story?
0: Yes, Becky, I'm coming.
1: Tell us the story about Jesus and the little lamb that got lost. And Jesus hunted all over the place until he found it and carried it home.
0: We're all like that little lamb, aren't we, Becky? The Bible says, all we like sheep have gone astray.
1: Yeah, and Jesus is the good shepherd.
2: Jesus is the shepherd.
0: Okay, children, would you like to hear a story?
1: Yes, please.
3: Tell us a lamb story.
0: I'll tell you about the good shepherd who gave his life for the sheep. But first, who remembers the verse we learned yesterday?
1: I do. John chapter 3, verse 16. For God so loved the world that he gave his only begotten Son, that whosoever believeth in him should not perish but have everlasting life.
4: For 18 years, Maddie Rice poured out her life in the hills of Kentucky, loving forgotten children, telling them about God's love, and a good shepherd who never stops searching for the lost. She never saw Doreen again on this earth. She always whispered with quiet peace,
0: whatever happens, underneath are the everlasting arms.
5: Listening friend, Maddie Rice once believed she had no soul left to save, but the good shepherd never stopped searching. Just as he left the 99 to find that one lost lamb, Jesus came looking for Maddie in the very gutter where she had given up. One simple hug from a woman who loved with God's love broke through the darkness, and Maddie fell into the arms of the Savior who had been pursuing her all along. Today, the same good shepherd could be searching for you. Are you feeling lost, friend? Does your heart ache with a hurt or despair that feels too heavy to carry, like Maddie's did? Have you done things you're sure could never be forgiven? Listen, the Lord can meet you right where you are, no matter how far you've wandered, no matter how broken or dirty or hopeless you feel. He loves you so much that he will not stop searching until he finds you. If that's you, if you're ready to stop running and let the good shepherd carry you home, pray with me from your heart. These are not special words. God knows your heart. Lord Jesus, I know I'm a lost sheep. I've wandered far and I'm weary. I believe you died for my sins and rose again so I could be found. Forgive me. Come into my heart, cleanse me, and make me new. I give my life to you. Thank you for never giving up on me. In your name I pray. Amen. 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Heard in this classic true story of Maddie Rice were Brenda Berry, Brad Armacost, Cheryl Hamada, Jane Hahnemann, David Zarbach, and Beulah Wilkening. Original music, Don Badorf. 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Script, Eugenia Price, Kenitha Gabler, and Tim Gregory. 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

PM. So, until next time, unless our Lord returns before then, I'm Timothy Gregory reminding you that the doors to Pacific Garden Mission are open night and day. 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

0: This is the day the Lord hath made. We will rejoice and be glad in it. For we are the head and not the tail, the beginning and not the end, the lender, not the borrower, the healed, not the sick, the wise, not the foolish, the strong, not the weak, the heirs, not the servants. Everything we set our hand to will prosper and not fail. 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
3: In our walk of faith, obedience is the key. John 14:21 says, "Those who obey my commandments are the ones who love me. And because they love me, my Father will love them, and I will love them, and I will reveal myself to each of them." John 14, verse 21.

as I think about the privilege of meeting together in this fashion. I'm very glad that we don't have to look like anything. These moments together are not built on video appeal or lack of it. It's called Night Sounds, radio format that has been on the air for a good many years. Speaking of jobs and workplaces and dress and attitudes, I have on a work shirt, pair of jeans, and walking shoes. And I'm glad that I don't have to put on a tuxedo. And I'm very happy that you don't have to dress up either. We can look like we are, and as one listener said one time, whom I had not met before that moment, but had been listening for a good many years, she said, "I never thought you'd look like that." And one lady looked me up and down and said, "I never thought you'd be so scrawny. Doesn't anybody feed you?" Well, such as we are, here we are tonight, and I'm glad you're there, any way you are, and I'm very happy to be here. And speaking again of workplaces, I've decided to title our time together, since we do come from different vantage points and handle different material that have to do with life and living and the pursuit of happiness and all of that, our message tonight is around a question that I heard a late-night TV host ask several people in his audience. This was an on-the-street type environment. Every time he asked the question, it was, "What do you do?" And the answer was usually something that had to do with a job. But it's interesting that everybody knew the answer to the question, "What do you do?" Without question, without even thinking about it, it was work. Are you a carpenter? That wasn't asked. A banker? Mm-mm. A student? But what do you do is almost more important in many people's eyes than how do you do, or who are you, or I'm glad to meet you. So tonight we'll be dealing for a few moments in our music and commentary with material that has to surround your workplace, the kind of job opportunities you're into. Do you like your job? Do you like your employer? The people with whom you work. Some time ago, I saw an alarming statistic that revealed only 30% of workers appreciate their job or like it. The rest just go for a paycheck. What about the life of a Christian? Should he or she be any different? What happens when we take God's instructions seriously in our work lives? Jamie Lash, in his book, This Was Your Life, said, "Our work turns into an act of love toward God because we work with singleness of heart as to Christ. We work with purity of motive and purity of devotion." Does that indicate the way you work? Or the way I do? Well, as we come into our first music tonight, part of the work that I've been in through the years has been so enjoyable that I don't call it work, although there are late hours and a lot of toilsome moments and concentration, and often we'd work late into the night in recording studios and on the road doing concerts. But it was so delightful, and I'd like to play some of it for you right now, an old song with which you might be familiar.

Dick Anthony and I spending a few enjoyable moments at work there making that recording. And again, it's difficult to call it work because it's better than work. I remember when I got my first job driving a truck. This particular job was delivering flowers on holidays to cemeteries, going into these mausoleums with big crosses of gardenias. It was interesting work, but it was hard work, and I don't know, it wasn't too fulfilling. But the first real position that I enjoyed was after World War II, when many of us were sort of getting our lives together again. And at least I can speak for myself and saying that I was surprised with the opportunity that I had to get into music again. I played a trombone for a good many years, but never did any singing or speaking. But being around very helpful people and going into commercial radio stations and speaking with well-known MCs of the day, they allowed me to stay in there and watch them work. And I learned so much. Tonight's program, What Do You Do? Which again is often the question when meeting someone. After you give your name, what do you do? It's understood that what you do is your job opportunity or your position at the workplace. In fact, it's interesting. One time, I guess it was somebody I had been in high school with, and we met someplace. I can't recall where it was. But we hadn't seen each other for many years, and he forgot my last name. And he looked at me, sort of snapped his fingers, and thoughtfully, "Oh, you're a trombone, right?" Said, "Yeah, that's what I did in high school. I didn't make it very well academically, but I did play the horn." And went on from that into other areas of music using that instrument.

whatever your work may be, even if it's what you might term secular, it's very important. Because that can be a greater mission field than working with a group of Christians in a recording studio. Tonight's program, What Do You Do? What happens when we ask God's instructions seriously at the workplace? Our work can and often does turn into an act of love toward God. Our perspective changes. We work with a certain amount of purity and opportunity. Our labor ceases to be laborious. Whether we work at home or away from it, we begin to see our labor as a privilege instead of seeing responsibilities and drudgery. We see opportunities. Jamie Lash said in his book, This Was Your Life, widespread obedience among Christians would change not only us as individuals, it would change our society. If we worked as unto the Lord with all of our hearts, we'd begin to rise within our professions. And he asked the question, how do you, as an employer, feel about an employee who works diligently even when no one is watching? Who is eager to help? Who serves joyfully? Who is competent and content? Who is honest? Well, it's not hard to imagine someone with these kinds of attitudes being promoted. Given he has the talent and the ability to do his job. If godliness on the job causes us to rise to positions of greater influence, well, we can use that influence to bless most people and to advance God's kingdom. And we have but to remember Joseph in the Old Testament, who rose to second in authority in the land, number two man under the Pharaoh, who was reigning at that time. And he was delegated as the CEO who handled everything. And what an account that was. If you ever had the opportunity and have never done it or taken it, read the entire scenario of Joseph from his family situation through the very end of the whole thing. Of reunion and joy. Tonight's program could have been titled On the Job. But we've called it What Do You Do? Because again, people would say that because what you do represents who you are in many cases in people's thinking. One of the first scripture verses I ever recall memorizing was Colossians in the New Testament. Chapter 3, verses 23 and 24. And it starts right in by saying, whatever you do, do it heartily, with all your might, as unto God and not unto people, because you know that your labor is not in vain in the Lord. He has called us to an opportunity, not a drudgerous job. For we seek the reward of the inheritance, which is Christ, not people. But along the way, we can minister to people as they watch us, and we are being watched all the time. As they are being watched, you probably are too at your workplace, especially if you have any sort of a testimony for Jesus Christ. It's interesting to see the workers on the job here at Night Sounds. As we get into our responsibilities, we each have a system that we begin to develop, which works for us. Two people doing the same job may have two different ways of working, two different styles and systems, if there's that amount of latitude. I have a certain system here where I work in the studio. I guess there aren't many international broadcasters who run their own board. Are their engineers, select the music, and even

Here's some of the music. Yet I count this as normal. It's wonderful. It's like driving your own automobile. You're not being chauffeured, sitting in the back seat. You're doing it. I can take the music up. I can pull down the background here, and I can turn my microphone down or up or too loud or too soft. It's neat to be able to control something like this. However, about 5 minutes before we came on the air tonight, I knelt at a chair behind me, which I usually do, and asked God's help, because this isn't my program. This is His, from the very conception of it. What to do, what to broadcast, going through various kinds of materials, asking yourself the question, what happened on the weekend? How can I relate this particular situation to my audience? This program is not scripted, but we do quote many people. We read poetry. We quote the Word of God. I'm listening all the time. The antennae are out. Almost everything has some sort of an overtone of life. It's beautiful to be able to have the opportunity to select music for background, as you hear. To select soloists and orchestrations and artists as they ply their craft and allow us to be parts of their ministry. I'm so glad tonight that you're there. Whatever your opportunity, your job, whatever you do in the workplace, if you are a Christian and you've dedicated your time, talent, treasure, everything you are and have to your Creator, your job is going to be different because you're working for Him. You're also working for your employer, but you're going to do a better job. I believe that with all my heart. This particular opportunity that I have in radio right now, say I were on a jazz show or rock or something, or being some sort of a morning host. We've done all that in 50 years of broadcasting. But this particular opportunity right here, right now, with you, as far as I'm concerned, is what it's all about. Because God gave it. I'm commissioned to be here. Sometimes I wonder how long I will be here. I don't always know that the future is what God takes care of, and I don't try to play God, but I do get a concern sometimes when I realize I've been on the job here for over 50 years now, and I'm not as able to do things as I was 40 to 50 years ago. The procedures of gifts are minimized. Your talents aren't quite as sharp as they were, but I'll tell you, God is working a miracle every night here. And I come on the air tonight, I'm very tired. I can hardly talk, but I'm so excited inside to be with you and to be talking about this, to be speaking to you and me in the workplace. Because this is indeed a missionary station. So let's take our work seriously, no matter how mundane it may seem. Bobby Michaels changed his entire job of music from jazz and scat singing and love ballads to music for Jesus Christ. The lyrics are so important because we're transmitting meaning. This is one of the beautiful moments of our history as he speaks of what lies ahead.

fantastic outlook. Bobby Michaels, song, The Things You Have in Store. Song of prayer, actually. This is Night Sounds. I'm Bill Pierce, on the job. Great to be with you tonight. What kind of work are you into? Love to hear about it. Thank you so much for tuning us in tonight. If we can pray for you, if you have a problem with your workplace and the people with whom you work, we'd like to stand with you in prayer. Our mailing address is Night Sounds, Wheaton, Illinois, 60189. If we can send you a catalog embracing the various ministries of this outreach, let us know. I want to say one more thing, that God's solution, revealed in this particular passage which we've quoted from Colossians 3, needs to be repeated for all of us. And here it is once again, in a different translation. Slaves, obey in everything those who are your earthly masters, not with eye service as men pleasers, but in singleness of heart, fearing the Lord. Whatever your task, work heartily, as serving the Lord and not men, knowing that from the Lord you will receive the inheritance as your reward. You are serving the Lord Christ. And I think I can guarantee that if you take that truth with you and implement it, ask God to help you to do this, the entire workplace will take on a different dimension. And tonight we can both contemporize and personalize the slaves and masters, transferring it to employers and employees. Those demotivated by the thought that their work may be secular should take note that Paul the Apostle wasn't writing to ministers. No work is secular if it's done for the glory of God. And those demotivated by dislike for their boss or the people with whom they work, Paul wrote to us, in effect, you're working for the wrong boss. Don't work as unto men. Work as a God-pleaser. It's from Him, the Lord, that you receive your reward. On the job, in the workplace. So, if somebody asks you what you do, you may say, I'm a missionary. I work at a lathe. Yes, that's true. However, how do we work? And what has God called us to? Something that demotivates us inside? Let's do it under Him. I'll not soon forget the first opportunity I had in radio. Even though it was 50 years ago, it's fresh in my mind. I did a bunch of dumb things. As I was a station breaker giving weather forecasts and this type of thing, I made some really funny mistakes. Funny to me, but they weren't to the manager. And he came up and into my studio, during a break, he said two sentences. You gotta think, and you've gotta care. I never forgot those two. Yes, let's think. Let's use the intelligence God has given us. The abilities, the gifts. Use them with all of our hearts. Establish them, improve them, surveil them. Be better tomorrow than we were today. And let's care. Care for Him. Love Him. Care for our employer, our employees. Thank you, Heavenly Father, for this directive as we go about our jobs in the workplace tomorrow. Thank you for your help through the years. We want to do the best job we can for you. And at that point, we'll be pleasing those, I believe, if we use our talents wisely, who employ us. Thank you for this privilege and opportunity in Jesus' name. Amen. Well, thank you, those of you who are in the workforce, and we're always doing something for the Lord and for others. We can do that. Our mailing address, Night Sounds, Wheaton, Illinois, 60189. Love to hear from you. Till next we meet, take the Lord on the job, and what a change. God bless you, and good night.

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2: God's name is holy. God reveals many of his

the one who is, Jehovah Jireh, the Lord will provide, Yahweh, the Lord, I am Lord, Wonderful, Counselor, the Prince of Peace, Lord of Lords, King of Kings, and on, how wonderful are his names in all the universe. God longs for us to know him more fully. He desires to be known for all of who he truly is. Yet, to do so requires knowing his name. God is so awesome that he has a name for whatever you're facing at the moment. For example, when God asked Moses to lead the Israelites out of a difficult and challenging situation, he empowered Moses by revealing one of his names. Moses said to God, "Behold, I'm going to the sons of Israel, and I will say to them, 'The God of your fathers has sent me to you.' Now they may say to me, 'What is his name? What shall I say to them?'" Exodus 3:13. Moses needed to know God's name. He knew God's power and authority were attached to his name. It was at this point that God unveiled one of the great names of Scripture. God said to Moses, "I am who I am." And he said, "Thus shall you say to the sons of Israel, I am has sent me to you." Exodus 3:14. God, the great I am, showed up in Egypt to bring freedom to the captives and empower the enemies who sought to keep God's people from their destiny. When you discover the name of God that applies to your situation, you will fully uncover the power, potency, privilege, and productivity that comes with that name. God's name is holy. In other words, we're not to mix up God's name with anyone else's name. We're not to lump him in with others or toss his name out lightly. God's names are holy. They are to be honored, respected, and treated with the reverence they deserve. God's names are to be treated with more respect than we would show to anyone else. We are to hallow not only his name, but also the characteristics they convey. He is the one and only true God who operates from heaven, and we must treat him accordingly in order to fully actualize and experience the power he longs to provide. Taking God's name in vain is the opposite of hallowing it. The word vain means empty or without meaning. Unfortunately, today, many people strip God's name of its meaning. They will joke about God's name, or they may even forget it. People today will often invoke God's name without having relationship with him. They fail to give him the honor due him, and all the while expecting to receive the blessings that come through him. When God isn't treated as he rightly should be treated, he is insulted. He is saddened. Too many people attempt to conform God to their own desires, yet God will not be defined by anyone outside of himself. If you want to uncover and unleash the true power of God in your life, you must get to know his names as he reveals them. You must experience him in the purity of his presence, because God's name is holy. Excerpts for this reading were taken from Signs of the Times by Ellen G. White and from the book The Power of God's Names by Tony Evans.

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1: The Mystery Thump in the Night. I'm Cindy Tang with Moving Moments. When we heard a loud thump at 3 a.m., my husband grabbed the baseball bat and headed downstairs. 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It's the same look we have when we're caught doing something we shouldn't be doing. Now, others may not know what we do in secret, but God does. In 1 John 3:20, we're reminded that He knows our actions, our words, and even what's in our hearts. So today, if you're hiding something, why not come clean before the Lord? After all, the God who knows us completely also forgives us completely through Jesus Christ. 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I'm Cindy Tang with Moving Moments. 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
3: In our walk of faith, obedience is the key. John 14:21 says, "Those who obey my commandments are the ones who love me. 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
5: This is Max McLean. How does the Lord comfort his people who suffer from their oppressors? Listen to the Bible from Zechariah 8. You who now hear these words spoken by the prophets who were there when the foundation was laid for the house of the Lord Almighty, let your hands be strong so that the temple may be built. The seed will grow well. The vine will yield its fruit. The ground will produce its crops, and the heavens will drop their dew. I will give all these things as an inheritance to the remnant of this people. As you have been an object of cursing among the nations, so will I save you, and you will be a blessing. Do not be afraid, but let your hands be strong. From Zechariah 8, listen to the Bible. It's great for the soul.

0: The modern polygraph records simultaneous changes in the body, such as blood pressure, heartbeat, and respiration, to detect when someone is lying. When it comes to Satan, the only reliable lie detector is the Word of God.
1: Another way the devil seeks to deceive us is by telling us or implying to us we can be like God. And that is the greatest sin in the Bible, pride. To make more of yourself,

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1: Welcome to the Mercy Minute with Mercy Ships CEO, Dr. Michelle White.
2: 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But when Mercy Ship sailed to her country, hope did as well. When Kadiatu stepped aboard the ship, something began to change. 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The pain eased, the burden began lifting, and the little girl, once known for her scars, could finally be known simply as Kadiatu again.
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3: In our walk of faith, obedience is the key. John 14:21 says, "Those who obey my commandments are the ones who love me. And because they love me, my Father will love them, and I will love them, and I will reveal myself to each of them." John 14, verse 21.

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1: The Mystery Thump in the Night. I'm Cindy Tang with Moving Moments. When we heard a loud thump at 3 a.m., my husband grabbed the baseball bat and headed downstairs. Our favorite red chair was knocked over, and our cats were nearby with very guilty looks on their faces. It's the same look we have when we're caught doing something we shouldn't be doing. Now, others may not know what we do in secret, but God does. In 1 John 3:20, we're reminded that He knows our actions, our words, and even what's in our hearts. So today, if you're hiding something, why not come clean before the Lord? After all, the God who knows us completely also forgives us completely through Jesus Christ. 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I'm Cindy Tang with Moving Moments. Now it's your time to make a move.

Our world is facing a global mental health crisis. Over 200 million people across this planet suffer from internet and social media addiction. More than half of all students have said social media made them feel less confident about themselves. Teens who spend 5 hours or more a day on their devices are 70% more likely to have a risk factor for suicide. Over 90% of parents think social media is having a negative impact on their children's mental health. In fact, the Surgeon General suggests adding a warning label that states, social media can be toxic to the mental health of young people. 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
3: In our walk of faith, obedience is the key. John 14:21 says, "Those who obey my commandments are the ones who love me. 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
5: This is Max McLean. How does the Lord comfort his people who suffer from their oppressors? 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"You who now hear these words spoken by the prophets who were there when the foundation was laid for the house of the Lord Almighty, let your hands be strong, so that the temple may be built. The seed will grow well. The vine will yield its fruit. The ground will produce its crops, and the heavens will drop their dew. I will give all these things as an inheritance to the remnant of this people. As you have been an object of cursing among the nations, so will I save you, and you will be a blessing. Do not be afraid, but let your hands be strong." From Zechariah 8. Listen to the Bible. 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
4: In our walk of faith, obedience is the key. John 14:21 says, "Those who obey my commandments are the ones who love me. And because they love me, my Father will love them, and I will love them, and I will reveal myself to each of them." John 14, verse 21.

0: 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Welcome to the Mercy Minute with Mercy Ships CEO, Dr. Michelle White.
1: Joined skin may sound like a childish nickname, but it was a hurtful one that haunted Kadiatu and her mother. 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Scars formed across her neck and shoulders, making even simple movements painful. Her family searched for help, but the surgery was too expensive, so the scars remained. And so did the teasing from the other children. But when Mercy Ship sailed to her country, hope did as well. When Kadiatu stepped aboard the ship, something began to change. For the first time in a long time, her mother dared to hope that healing might truly be possible. The pain eased, the burden began lifting, and the little girl, once known for her scars, could finally be known simply as Kadiatu again.
0: Visit mercyships.org for more information.

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5: The Mystery Thump in the Night. I'm Cindy Tang with Moving Moments. When we heard a loud thump at 3 a.m., my husband grabbed the baseball bat and headed downstairs. Our favorite red chair was knocked over and our cats were nearby with very guilty looks on their faces. 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Now, others may not know what we do in secret, but God does. In 1 John 3:20, we're reminded that He knows our actions, our words, and even what's in our hearts. 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I'm Cindy Tang with Moving Moments. 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
2: This is By the Way. Well, you don't have to listen to radio, watch TV, or read a newspaper or magazine too long to find features about the dangerous habits of excessive eating and drinking. There are consequences. Damage to the body is perhaps the most obvious. More sickness, loss of energy, a shortened lifespan. But there are other consequences as well. Ability to work might be impeded. Relationships might suffer. Joy in life might be diminished. As difficult as it might be, seeking to treat our bodies as the great gifts that they are not only pleases God, it truly benefits us. Just a thought from By the Way.

0: Hi, welcome to Jesus Wins, a daily devotional by Elizabeth Talbot. This whole month of August, we will be exploring the topic, Heeding His Teaching. August 1, His Deity. In the beginning was the Word, and the Word was with God, and the Word was God. John 1, verse 1. Perhaps you remember the 3D puzzles and pictures that became very popular several years ago. I couldn't see what others claimed to see until my birthday came along, and I received one of those pictures as a gift. Someone took the time to teach me how to focus my eyes, and I will never forget what happened next. Following the instructions, my eyes started to perceive a whole other reality within the picture, and I could now see the things others had insisted they were seeing. It was truly breathtaking. John introduces Jesus as much more than a prophet from God or just a miracle worker. He wants us to see Jesus beyond his humanity and offers a breathtaking picture of his deity. John's gospel starts long before the birth of Jesus, at the beginning, with a deliberate reminder of the first words of the Bible in Genesis 1:1. In the beginning was the Word, and the Word was with God, and the Word was God. He was in the beginning with God. John 1, verses 1 and 2. From the start, we step into an eternal picture of a pre-existing God. The Word was not created, but was God and was with God since the very beginning of the universe. John introduces Jesus as God, who was with God since the beginning, but who is distinct from God the Father. This is a bold statement with which to begin his gospel, because Judaism was and is a monotheistic religion. Christianity is also a monotheistic religion that believes in one God, manifested in three persons, Father, Son, and Holy Spirit, which we call the Trinity. But this was a foreign concept for Judaism. John's prologue starts and ends in the same way. Jesus is God. When we pray in the name of Jesus, we're not just talking of another powerful prophet or anointed man sent from God, even though Jesus is all of these things. We are praying in the name of the most powerful being in the universe, the omnipotent, the omniscient, the creator of heaven and earth, the redeemer of the human race, and the one God who loved us above and beyond himself.
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2: In our walk of faith, obedience is the key. John 14:21 says, "Those who obey my commandments are the ones who love me. And because they love me, my Father will love them, and I will love them, and I will reveal myself to each of them." John 14, verse 21.

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1: This is Max McLean. Stephen was Christianity's first martyr. His speech to the Jewish leaders that led directly to his execution was meant to show that all of Jewish history as presented in the Old Testament pointed to Jesus. Listen to the first part of Stephen's speech from Acts chapter 7. Brothers, fathers, listen to me. The God of glory appeared to our father Abraham while he was still in Mesopotamia, before he lived in Haran. Leave your country and your people, God said, and go to the land I will show you. So he left the land of the Chaldeans and settled in Haran. After the death of his father, God sent him to this land where you are now living. He gave him no inheritance here, not even a foot of ground. But God promised him that he and his descendants after him would possess the land, even though at that time Abraham had no child. God spoke to him in this way: Your descendants will be strangers in a country not their own, and they will be enslaved and mistreated 400 years. But I will punish the nation they serve as slaves, God said, and afterward they will come out of that country and worship me in this place. Then he gave Abraham the covenant of circumcision, and Abraham became the father of Isaac and circumcised him 8 days after his birth. Later, Isaac became the father of Jacob, and Jacob became the father of the 12 patriarchs. Because the patriarchs were jealous of Joseph, they sold him as a slave into Egypt. But God was with him and rescued him from all his troubles. He gave Joseph wisdom and enabled him to gain the goodwill of Pharaoh, king of Egypt. So he made him ruler over Egypt and all his palace. Then a famine struck all Egypt and Canaan, bringing great suffering, and our fathers could not find food. When Jacob heard that there was grain in Egypt, he sent our fathers on their first visit. On their second visit, Joseph told his brothers who he was, and Pharaoh learned about Joseph's family. After this, Joseph sent for his father Jacob and his whole family, 75 in all. Then Jacob went down to Egypt, where he and our fathers died. From Acts chapter 7. Listen to the Bible. It's great for the soul.
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1: Most of us eat every day, some of us too much, because yesterday's food is not enough to supply energy for today's needs. Why then do some of us expect yesterday's portion of heavenly manna, the Word of God, to keep us through today's challenges? On this program, we are going to change all of that. 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
2: Good morning, good morning, good morning, and happy Sabbath. It's Sabbath, August 1, 2026. Hello, my name is L. David Harris. I am your host, and this is Your Daily Portion, where we give you God's Word every single day, and today is no exception. We are continuing in our lesson study series through the books of 1st and 2nd Corinthians, and our caption for today is Spiritual Gifts. 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Before we get into that, I'd like to welcome you to yourdailyportion.com. 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There's a button there. 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And that is appropriate, especially this week, talking about spiritual gifts, because I've worked on this for a couple of years. Well, after 20 years of consideration,

and training and that kind of a thing. And finally, we have an assessment in-house that is more than an assessment. It's really a blueprint. It's designed to serve. It's the designed to serve blueprint. Okay. And so please go there so you can get with God and say, God, why have you made me this way? What have you called me to do? And when you have an opportunity, please also make a contribution to Your Daily Portion Ministries, because we are listener and viewer supported. Let's go ahead and pray, and then we will get underway. Father in heaven, thank you for giving us this Sabbath morning and for designing us to serve you in a particular way. God, will you please show us who we are? Please drive as many people to this designed to serve assessment so people can get connected with you and get about the work that you created them to do. Father, today, give us your wisdom. Get glory in our lives. In Jesus' name I pray. Amen. Amen. And amen again. Spiritual gifts. And listen, I don't want people to get mixed up and put this together with talents, okay? And so in the Bible, talents is not what you think it is. Talents was about money. That's what it was, right? And what we use in our modern language, talents, those are things that we're just born with, okay? And if I had to oversimplify, spiritual gifts are what God has given us to glorify him and to edify other people. I'm oversimplifying, building up the kingdom of God to glorify him and to edify others. And I'm speaking of this spiritually. So the most important thing for me this morning is that God did not give spiritual gifts to divide the church. Y'all let that settle in. The radio has not lost its signal. The reason God gave us spiritual gifts was not so that you could look at my gifts and say, oh my goodness, fill in the blank positive, or oh my goodness, fill in the blank negative. No, it's not for me to look at you and then begin to disqualify myself. And I say, I wish I had the gifts that she had. It's not for that. But he gave us spiritual gifts to build his faith fellowship, his community, his church, his body up. Every gift finds its purpose in love, and the goal is unity. And so we begin our first lesson from 1 Corinthians chapter 12, verses 4 through 6. Type a 1 in the chat if you've taken my Designed to Serve assessment yet, the Your Daily Portion Designed to Serve assessment. Type a 1 in the chat if you've already done so. Okay, let's continue. Now there are diversities of gifts. That means many different gifts, but the same Spirit. Which Spirit? The Holy Spirit. And there are differences in administrations. That is how God puts that into his body and then out into the world. But the same Lord. There are diversities of operations, but it is the same God which worketh all in all. And so when we look at the gift, charisma, it's a gift of grace, a divine endowment. God is giving us freely. Every spiritual gift traces back to the same source, the triune God, God our Father, God the Son, and God the Holy Ghost. And every gift is given for the benefit of the entire body, not for the elevation of the individual. Can I just say that? That is built into the definition of the term. Can you understand this? It says not for the elevation of the individual. So there are some things that you do very well because God made you this way. Some things you do very well because under the Holy Ghost you have been developing in those key areas, but it has never been to elevate you. And so our lesson is the diversity of gifts within God's body is not a problem to be managed. It is a reflection of God himself. And when I say this, I'm saying the Holy Spirit, the Son, and the Father. The Son, the Holy Ghost, and the Father. The Father, the Son, and the Holy Ghost. All three, the unified ones, who are divine and eternal.
The Father, Son, and Holy Spirit work in perfect

0: perfect unity through different expressions, and the church, the people of God, are designed to mirror that unity. Do you see what's happening here? There is no division in God. There is no division in God. The Son isn't crying about, why do I have to be the one to go down there and save the people? The Holy Spirit is not talking about, well, why do I have to be the one to make sure that the people know whatsoever Jesus commanded? The Father's not saying, why couldn't I be the one on the cross dying to save the people from their sins? They are all together, all eternal, all completely and self-existently powerful. I just kind of made it up the way I said it, but they are self-existent and eternal and independently powerful. And yet the three who are one are here in many ways so that you can be saved. And we get to mirror that unity. And so what do? We thank God today for the specific gift or gifts that God has placed in us, and ask him to show you the way to use it this week for the benefit of someone else in the body. So in about 17 minutes, I need to see these assessments coming through at a rapid pace, because you are seeking, you are praying, you are asking God, like, what have you called me to do? Our second lesson is coming in from verse 12 of 1 Corinthians chapter 12. The Bible reads, "For as the body is one and hath many members, and all the members of the body, being many, are one body, so also is Christ." So Paul is teaching us that the human body is the defining image of the church. One organism, many parts. Every one of them essential, none of them are expendable, all dependent on others to function as God designed. And so the lesson is that no member of the body can say to the other one, like the Bible says, that I don't need you. No member of the body, just like the Bible says, can say, well, y'all don't need me because I just. The gift you carry is not complete without the gift your brother or sister carries. Unity is not the same as uniformity. God is not saying that we are to walk and talk the same way. It is not about that. In fact, it's interdependence. It's interdependence, where we all depend upon God, and together We depend on one another in order to give him glory in the earth. And I'm so grateful. I'm so grateful. So much more we could say. When you have an opportunity, go into the Bible book of Ephesians chapter 4 and read 11 and 12 and see what God has to say there. Make it a great day. Peace.
1: 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Always remember, we cannot live by bread alone, but by every word that comes from the mouth of God. This has been your Daily Portion with L. David Harris. 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
3: On August the 1st, 1834, the Slavery Abolition Act went into effect in Britain. Great Britain outlawed slavery before Peru, New Zealand, the US, and the Ottoman Empire. Slavery was driven by economic considerations, or greed. Slave labor made products cheaper and profits fatter. Although most people today are outraged by slavery, most of those same people buy clothing made in Bangladesh or Vietnam, where clothing factory workers typically earn very little. But there's no real outrage because it saves us money. Precisely what motivated slave owners back when slavery was called what it actually was. Outrage is fashionable in certain circles, but because we are human, morality can be very selective. Paul wrote, "Let nothing be done through selfish ambition." Easy to agree with, harder to live by, especially when it affects your bottom line.

0: 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James 5, verse 16. 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
2: This is Max McLean. How does the Lord comfort his people who suffer from their oppressors? 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You who now hear these words spoken by the prophets who were there when the foundation was laid for the house of the Lord Almighty, let your hands be strong so that the temple may be built. The seed will grow well. The vine will yield its fruit. The ground will produce its crops, and the heavens will drop their dew. I will give all these things as an inheritance to the remnant of this people. As you have been an object of cursing among the nations, so will I save you, and you will be a blessing. Do not be afraid, but let your hands be strong. From Zechariah 8, listen to the Bible. It's great for the soul.

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Hey, hello again. Here we go again with another edition of Bible-based radio for the younger generation and the young at heart. Hello, this is Mr. Nick with We Kids, a good little radio program to help us to get to know God or to know Him better through His dear Son, the Lord Jesus Christ. The way, the truth, the life. Youngster, coming to God through the Lord Jesus Christ is the only way to have a clean heart, because Jesus died on the cross to take your punishment on Himself so that you can be right with God and please Him and live with Him forever. Talk about good news, the good news of the gospel and the good news of We Kids right here. Noah Rose, thank you so much for the picture with Mom. Is this in a museum? I appreciate that. And by the way, also hi to little Elijah and Malachi in this household. You kids are growing like flowers. Rayla and Rodney, greetings to you, our kids. And over here, Jonathan, Jordan, and Christopher, howdy to you too. David, Rachel, Joshua, Grace, Caleb, Jedediah, Josiah, Abigail, Faith, Anna, and Micaiah Stewart. So nice to have all of you listening. Oh, speaking of pictures, Caitlin, Luke, and Rachel, I have this little picture that you sent in. Thank you so much for that. And Cooper and Rachel, I have this big picture that you two sent in. Marissa, Tommy, Natalie, and Kristen, along with Mama and Papa, it is so nice to have you listening to We Kids. And you too, if I haven't said hi to you. Welcome to We Kids. Have you ever wondered about rainbows? Well, rainbows are more than just pretty. They're to help us to remember God's covenant with us, His promise to us about flooding the earth. What is it? Stay tuned. This is Bible-based radio for kiddos.

0: which is why he was picked by God to be the ark builder and the captain, I guess we could call him. The Bible says in Genesis 6:9 that Noah was a righteous man.
1: Mr. Nick, Mr. Nick.
0: Hello, Nikki.
1: Mr. Nick, did you say something about rainbows?
0: I surely did. Every rainbow is a sign from God.
1: A sign? In the sky?
0: That's right. A rainbow is a sign or a reminder that God will never again flood the earth.
1: Well, I thought that rainbows were to help you find a pot of gold at the end.
0: You think that's true?
1: Well, I've heard about a pot of gold at the end of rainbows a lot of times.
0: But have you ever tried to get it, Nikki?
1: Yeah, but it never works.
0: Nikki, that's because the pot of gold talk is just a myth. It's not true.
1: But it'd sure be nice if it were true.
0: Well, I guess, but that's not what rainbows are about.
1: You said they're God's promise.
0: God's promise never to flood the earth again.
1: Wow!
0: That's what the Bible says, because a worldwide flood is a serious thing.
1: I'd hate to be in a flood like that.
0: Well, unless you were safe inside a big boat.
1: Like Noah?
0: Like Noah and his ark, which took him 100 years to build, by the way.
1: Wow!
0: Hey, kiddo, put an ear to the air for Bible time in a couple of minutes here, and you'll hear more.
1: All right, Mr. Nick.
0: Thanks for stopping by, Nikki.
1: Happy rainbows!
0: Happy rainbows to you, too. Bye-bye. Well, if the bad news was the flood, the good news are the rainbows.

Bible says in Romans 8:28, and we know that God causes all things to work together for good to those who love God, to those who are called according to His purpose.

0: need to.
1: Feel bad.
0: No need to.
1: Be sad.
0: So the bad news had to do with this flood, right? God flooded the whole earth to remove all the evil people and start over again. And he started over with Noah, his wife, and his sons and their wives, just a few people. And with that family, he repopulated, that is, put the people back on the earth. And that means that you and I are both related to Grandpa Noah. Did you know that? Very interesting. Let's move into today's Bible time. This is based on Genesis chapter 9, verses 8 through 17. This is not exactly the Bible, but this is about the Bible. And you need to know that a covenant is an agreement or a promise. After Noah, his family, and all the animals were off of the ark, then God said to Noah and his sons, "Now I am making my covenant with you and your people who will live after you. And I also make it with every living thing that is with you. It is with the birds, the tame animals, and the wild animals. It is with all that came out of the boat with you. I make my covenant with every living thing on earth. I make this covenant with you. I will never again destroy all living things by floodwaters. A flood will never again destroy the earth." And God said, "I am making a covenant between me and you and every living creature that is with you. It will continue from now on. This is the sign. I am putting my rainbow in the clouds. It is the sign of the covenant between me and the earth. When I bring clouds over the earth, a rainbow appears in the clouds. Then I will remember my covenant. It is between me and you and every living thing. Floodwaters will never again destroy all life on the earth. When the rainbow appears in the clouds, I will see it. Then I will remember the covenant that continues forever. It is between me and every living thing on the earth." So God said to Noah, "That rainbow is a sign. It is the sign of the covenant that I made with all living things on earth." And here's a good verse to remember, Genesis 9:13. God says, "I set my bow," or rainbow, "in the cloud, and it shall be a sign of a covenant between me and the earth."

And I hope that Wee Kids is a little bright spot in your life, kiddo. Nice to have you in tune. This is Mr. Nick. Are you ready for our wonderful Wee Kids March? And as usual, I need some March leaders here. Noah Rose, big sister of Elijah and Malachi. Would you like to be March leader, Noah Rose? Well, it's that name and the Noah Rose connection with Noah the boat builder that's caught my attention. You get to be March leader first off. Caitlin over here in this happy hour.

household. Thanks again for the picture with you and Luke and Rachel. Appreciate this. Caitlin, you're March leader over here. Abigail, right in the middle of David, Rachel, Joshua, Grace, Caleb, Jedediah, Josiah, Faith, Anna, Micaiah, Stewart. Abigail, you get to be March leader here. And you have a real happy herd of brothers and sisters following you during today's wonderful WeKids March, Abby. You're picked by Mr. Nick. And over here, Aaron, Katie, Morgan, and Reuben, your March leader in this friendly family. Look at the smile on Aaron's face. Yes, you can do this, sweetie. Marissa, I see your smiling face. Are you a happy kid today? Mm-hmm. No flood, right? That's good reason to be happy. I'm talking about the Marissa, Tommy, Natalie, and Kristen. Hi, Mama. Hi, Papa. Marissa, you're picked to be March leader here. And Isabel over here, you're ahead of Elizabeth. Yes, I'm talking about you, Isabel. One more. Hannah, Ian, and Eliza. Difficult pick, but it's going to be Eliza, your March leader here. Now, Mama, Papa, please help me with this. If I've not picked a March leader, and you understand the time limitations, right? Will you please pick a March leader for me there? Thank you very much. Rules to our wonderful Wee Kids March. Oh, we know these? Especially watch out for the T-Bone players. Then let's go for our wonderful Wee Kids March. And they're off. No running, please, precious. Caleb, good marching. Little guy, but he's got those feet in the time of the music. You left. You left. You left, you right, you left. Here comes Cooper and Rachel. Hi, you sweet kids. Erica goes marching by. Hello, Linda. Hello, Amy. Elliot, excellent marching, sweet kid. Shira, nice marching. Kevin, good marching. Hello, Isaac and Daniel and Sarah. Aaron, you're an excellent march leader. Reuben, you're supposed to be behind Sister Erin, please. Hi, Katie. Hi, Morgan. Here comes Trevor and Nicole. Nicolette marching by. Hello, Kim. Brady and Blaine, the B-Boys. Nice marching. Callie, good marching. Hello, Michael. Hello, Faith. Serena goes marching through. Watch out for the T-Bone players, please. These guys back here. Amber, nice marching, sweet kid. And the E kids, Emma and Ethan. Excellent marching. Amanda and Heather. Yes, I know that you like the kids. Here goes Israel, Isaiah, Ezekiel, and Elijah. Talk about the biblical names bunch. Wow. And good marching, too, kids. Jennifer and Jacob, excellent marching in our wonderful Wee Kids March. Here comes Jennifer and Christina and Aaron and Katie and Isaac and Rebecca and Sarah. Good marching in this thing. Isabel. All the way to the end now. Katie, Jeffrey, Zoe, Seth, Samuel, Andrew, Paul, and Joel, excellent marching. Jesse, excellent marching. Rayla and Rodney. Good marching all the way to the end now, Jake. Angelina and Joanna, keep cooking. Seth and Noah, oh, I like your names. All the way to the end now of our wonderful Wee Kids March. And your excellent marchers, you may be seated. Wee Kids is glad to be part of...

us. Even a kid can do big things with God because it is God with that kid. That's the important part, to glorify Him with His help. Mr. Nick here with Wee Kids. I like to hear from my Wee Kids kids. Here's one who has graduated from high school. No longer a little kid, but Kayla has grown into a young woman. She says, "Hi, Mr. Nick. Time flies." This is because Wee Kids started in 1986, and some of my Wee Kids kids from back in the olden days are now grown up. "Time flies," she says. "Thank you for thinking of me and for the note. It was awesome to hear from you. You inspired me so much when I was younger, and I learned so much from the Wee Kids ministry. Thank you, Kayla." And Kayla lives in Tukwila, Washington, and occasionally, is that right, dear? Not every week, but occasionally she listens to Wee Kids. That's encouraging for me. If you'd like to write a note, whether you're a big kid who's been listening for a long time, a little kid, or if this is your first time, it'll be wonderful to hear from you. My mailing address is Mr. Nick, Post Office Box 44, Red Bluff, California, 96080. Oh, 96080. And when I hear from you, you will probably hear back from me. I'll send you a strip of our Wee Kids stickers and a copy of our little colorable Wee Kids Chronicle, especially for Wee Kids listeners, just to say thanks and howdy back to you. I'll give this mailing address one more time in just a moment or two here. 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Mr. Nick, Post Office Box 44, Red Bluff, California, 96080. 96080. All right, Emily, it's yours.

0: sweet little musical reminder. Forever is why knowing God is so important. Mr. Nick here with Wee Kids. And you remember Bible time about Noah? About the animals? About the ark? About the rainbow? Which is what? For getting a pot of gold? No. Nikki and I talked about that. Rainbows are a reminder of God's promise, his covenant with us, that he will never again send a flood to cover the earth. Whew, that's a good thing. The Bible says that never again will God flood the earth. The earth will be judged in the future, but not with water. We'll talk about that some other time. This good verse to remember, Genesis 9:13, God says, I set my rainbow in the cloud, and it shall be a sign of a covenant between me and the earth. Praise God for his loving kindness. Praise God for his compassion. Praise God for his willingness to lovingly offer us life. And that promise through the rainbow of no more floods is part of that promise of life. Genesis 9:13, a good verse to remember. What is this? I've just noticed this old beater of a car sitting. Wait a second. This is not my exit machine, is it? Well, anything else coming? Okay, I guess I might as well give it a try. I think I've seen this old beast before. Let me get in there. And is it going to start? We'll see here. Come on, car. A little more gas here. I think these are the days of carburetors when they made this thing. Oh, come on, car. You can start. A little more gas and let's go. Let's leap to life and roar off into the... Roar. Come on, car. You can start. It's going to work. And I think that today is a good day to walk. Well, don't worry, it's good exercise. Remember, kiddo, even on walk days instead of ride days, God loves you, and I love you too. I truly, duly do. Bye-bye now.
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2: 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Today's story.
3: Samuel says God has rejected me as king. Rejected me. Me. I've made mistakes, of course. A few, like anyone makes.
4: But your majesty,
3: but
4: you...
3: But it's an injustice. I've been a good king, and the throne should remain with my posterity. I am a man of valor and courage. Everyone says so. And I have vanquished many an enemy of Israel. Those things should offset the few mistakes I've made. I don't care what anyone says. I'll kill anyone who tries to get in my way. Anyone!
4: Your Majesty, you will recall that you ordered us to find you.
3: I don't care what I ordered, who to do what. Right now, I order you to keep still while I speak my mind. Understand? I am king. I'll have you remember that. Anyone who forgets it and doesn't show me the proper respect and homage, will have his... I

0: am king. I rule Israel. My word is law. I mean to be obeyed, and anyone who dares disobey will... What is that sound?
1: That, Your Majesty, is the harp player you requested.
0: Well, who told anyone to play? I didn't. I will not be interrupted even with music. That is lovely music. But I didn't tell him to play. Off with his head, whoever he is. How dare he play without my permission? Off with his head, do you hear?
2: Hello, everyone, and welcome.
3: Wow, Aunt Carol, sounds like there was a crazy king in power.
2: You're right, Uncle Dan. This famous Bible story is about a king, a shepherd boy, and a giant.
3: Oh, I know this story well. Mm-hmm. It's found in the book of 1 Samuel, chapter 17.
2: That's right. We call it The Boy and the Giant.
0: Now don't just stand there. Do as I said. Off with that fellow's head, whoever he is.
1: You sent for him, Your Majesty.
0: I sent for him?
1: You ordered us to find and bring to your court a clever player of the harp.
0: But why? Why did I want a harp player?
1: Because, Your Majesty, you were having spells of mental depression, and your counselors thought
0: now
1: that...
0: Now keep still, keep still. I want to listen to that music.
1: Yes, Your Majesty.
0: Fellow certainly can play the harp. It's the best music I've ever heard. Who did you say he is?
1: His name, Your Majesty.
0: Well, just bring him here. I want to meet him. His music does something for me. Quiets my nerves.
1: David, the harp player, son of Jesse the Benjamite, to see His Majesty, great and mighty king.
0: Come forward, David.
4: Long live the king.
0: Arise, David, my son. Why, you're just a lad. Are you a professional player?
4: No, Your Majesty. I'm just a shepherd.
0: A shepherd? Well, be that as it may, I wish you'd play some more for me.
4: As you wish, Your Majesty.

0: and from the noisome pestilence. He shall cover me with his feathers, and under his wings shall I trust.
1: And thus it was, in the providence of God, David, as a skillful performer upon the harp, was brought before the king. His lofty and heaven-inspired strains had the desired effect. The brooding melancholy that had settled like a dark cloud over the mind of King Saul was charmed away. When David's services were not required at the court of Saul, he returned to his flock among the hills.
2: Hello there. I'm back.
3: So I see. I thought you were supposed to stay at the king's palace.
2: I'm not needed right now, so they let me come home.
3: How do you like being in the royal palace?
2: It certainly is an honor. I've seen and learned many things. There are many temptations put in the way of the king, and for that I feel sorry for King Saul. The king has many difficulties and responsibilities. Responsibilities ordinary folk would never dream about. I've seen the glory of royalty shattered with a dark cloud of sorrow. It's made me think more about the harassments and troubles of men. Meditation. Prayer. Music. These things, by the help of God, are the things that will elevate the mind and drive away the dark clouds.
1: God was teaching young David the lessons of trust. As Moses was trained for his work, so the Lord was fitting the son of Jesse to become the guide of his chosen people. In the court of the king, he was learning of the great responsibilities that rested upon the king of Israel. In his watch care over his father's flocks, David was gaining an appreciation of the care that the great shepherd of heaven has.

0: Is everyone here?
1: Yes, Your Majesty.
0: I will speak to them.
1: Yes, sir.
2: Princess, lords, ministers of His Majesty's court, quiet, please. King Saul of Israel and Judah wishes to speak.
0: You are all members of my court. Each of you has been chosen because of your particular talent in your chosen field. Gentlemen, we are in trouble, deep trouble. This you well know. General Abner, come forward, up here by me.
3: Yes, sir. Long live the king.
0: You are commander-in-chief of all my armies?
3: I am, Your Majesty.
0: Tell me, the Philistines, are they prepared for battle against us?
3: They are, Your Majesty. Their armies are camped on the side of a mountain near Shoko in Judah. Directly across from their camp, on the other side of the valley of Elah, is a good campsite for our army, if we elect to fight them.
0: There would be a valley between their camp and ours.
3: A deep valley, yes, Your Majesty. A frontal attack, either by the Philistines or by us, is almost impossible.
0: How do they propose to decide the conflict?
3: By personal combat, Your Majesty.
0: Well, now, that's not such a bad idea. Many a tribal war is decided that way. Do we have a champion who is willing to fight their champion?
3: Oh, we have many, Your Majesty. I am thinking, for instance, of a very brave soldier named Eliab. He is tall and impressive and fears nothing.
0: Well, get the army ready to move. We shall camp across from the Philistines.
3: Yes, sir, Your Majesty. Long live the king!
4: Long live the king!
0: Have another serving of mutton brought in to General Abner and myself.
1: Yes, Your Majesty.
3: This camp life seems to agree with my king.
0: Yes, I always feel better when there's a battle to be won.
5: I have come out to fight your champion.
0: What is that I hear?
5: If you have war...
3: A voice, Your Majesty.
0: Whose voice?
3: I don't know, sir.
0: What is he saying?
3: I can't quite understand him, Your Majesty.
0: Well, go and find out who he is and what he wants.
3: Immediately, Your Majesty.
0: Come in. Come in, Abner. What did you find out?
3: It was the Philistine champion speaking, Your Majesty, challenging one of our champions to come forth and fight him.
0: Which one of our champions did you choose?
3: Well, none, Your Majesty.
0: None? Why not? Well, that's why we're here, remember?
3: I asked for volunteers, sir. But no one came forward.
0: None of our men will fight their champion. Cowards. What do they expect? That I myself should go out and fight him? Well, perhaps I shall.
3: First, Your Majesty, let me tell you about him.
0: The Philistine champion? Why, he's just a man, isn't he?
3: He's a giant.
0: Well, so am I. I am head and shoulders taller than any man in Israel.
3: The Philistine giant is even taller than you, Your Majesty. He is at least 10 feet tall.
0: 10 feet?
3: Yes. And he wears a helmet of brass and a coat of mail. Oh, the coat of mail alone weighs over 100 pounds.
0: 100 pounds?
3: The spear he carries is like unto a weaver's beam. It has a head of iron weighing 13 pounds.
0: What a man. Now I wish I'd gone out myself and seen him.
3: He'll be down there in the valley again tomorrow, so he said.
0: Well, as soon as he appears, let me know. I want to see him for myself.
5: Why have ye come out to set your battle in array? Am not I a Philistine? And you servants of your king Saul? I defy the armies of Israel this day. Send down a man that we may fight together. If you have such a man, choose you a man, a champion, if you have such a man, and send him down to me.
0: He is huge, isn't he?
3: There's no man in our army who could defeat him, Your Majesty.
0: You're right, Abner. As large and as brave as I am, I wouldn't want to fight him. I can't.

0: blame any of my men for refusing.
1: What are we going to do, Your Majesty?
0: You're my general. What do you suggest?
1: I suppose, as your chief of staff, I should offer to fight Goliath.
0: Don't even suggest such a thing, Abner. You're a general. I need you to plan and execute wars, not to fight a duel with a giant.
1: Then I have nothing further to suggest, Your Majesty. We simply do not have anyone who can overcome that giant.
0: Nevertheless, I am not ready to give up. We'll wait a while and see what happens. We may think of some way out.
1: Granted, Your Majesty. Except, in the meantime, we will have to take Goliath's insults.
0: My orders, General. Do nothing. Nothing, do you hear? Until I give the word.
1: Yes, Your Majesty.
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3: Now let's return to our story, The Boy and the Giant.
4: David, sir, there's another lion after the sheep. What are you going to do?
5: I'm going after him.
4: But David, sir, this lion is... Oh, he's a big one.
5: Now just stay here. I'll be back shortly. There's nothing to fear.
4: I hope not.
5: There. What did I tell you? There was nothing to fear.
4: You're the bravest man I've ever seen, David, sir. Oh,
5: I'm not brave at all, not really. I trust in the Lord and his promises, that's all. If we love the Lord and obey him and trust him too and do all we should do, he has promised always to be our helper. I believe that. I know it to be true. So with God on my side, there is nothing to fear, nothing at all.
4: Sounds simple, but when it comes to actually... Look, someone's coming.
5: Huh?
4: Well, it's one of the servants from the house.
5: Oh, yes, it is. I wonder what he's doing way out here.
4: He's running. He must be in an awful hurry.
5: Yes, it's probably some sort of message from Father, even from my three brothers at the battlefront. Well, what are you doing way out here?
6: Greetings, Master David. Your father sends me with a message. Master David is to come to the house immediately.
5: Is that all?
6: Well, Master Jesse told me to stay here and help to take care of the sheep.
5: Fine. I'll be on my way.
7: David, my son.
5: Yes, Father?
7: Your three elder brothers, Eliab, Abinadab, and Shammah, joined King Saul's army to do battle with the Philistines. That was over 40 days ago. I'm concerned for them. I want you to go to Shaka and see what has happened.
5: Yes, Father.
7: Now, you will take an ephah of parched corn for your brothers. And this cheese is for your brother's captain, the one over there 10,000.
5: It shall be done, Father.
7: And look to you and receive your brother's pledge that all is well with them. And then hasten back here that I may learn how they fare. You will leave early in the morning.
5: Of course, Father.
1: Good morning, Captain.
8: Good morning, sir.
1: And you, Eliab, good morning to you.
9: Good morning, General Abner.
1: How are you this beautiful morning?
9: Oh, fine, sir, but I... Well, sir, I cannot help but be a little worried. For almost 40 days now, we have had to listen to the insults of that giant. How much longer are we to put up with it?
1: Well, that's what I'm here for. His Majesty has finally decided to engage the Philistines army against army, face to face, in a battle to the death.
9: I thought the war would be won or lost by one of our men fighting Goliath. Isn't that the usual procedure in these personal encounter affairs?
1: Yes, but His Majesty has decided to march against them, engage them in actual combat this very day.
9: Well, sir, I think we have a chance, army against army. Since we defeated the Philistines at Michmash, they have not been strong enough for

0: full-scale attack. They're smart enough to realize this. That's why they want a personal combat with their giant Goliath.
1: That's exactly the thinking of King Saul. His orders are to prepare for combat immediately. Captain, prepare your 1,000 for marching by early afternoon.
2: Yes, sir.
0: Well, I really do think the king is finally wising up. And...
3: yes, sir.
0: Oh, there goes old Loudmouth again.
3: Citizens, for 40 days now, twice a day.
2: He's right, you know. We are afraid to fight him.
0: Well, with a 2-year-old lad fight a grown man, it's just as useless for any of us to fight that 10-foot Goliath. Cowards?
3: No,
0: we're just too wise to undertake an impossible task. We cannot...
4: Goliath.
0: Well, if it isn't the little shepherd lad.
4: That voice I hear. Isn't he insulting Israel and Israel's king?
1: Yes. He comes out each morning and evening and hurls those insults at us.
4: So why do you permit such a vile thing? Why doesn't someone answer his challenge and fight him?
0: General Abner, sir, this is my youngest brother. He is acquainted with the ways of sheep, not of men of war. So overlook his crazy talk if you can.
4: But, General, sir, God is on our side. Has he not repeatedly delivered us from many enemies under impossible circumstances? Why doesn't someone go out and fight this bragging Philistine?
1: I'm afraid you've not seen this particular Philistine.
4: Seen him? Who is this Philistine that he should defy the armies of the living God?
1: He is a giant. 10 feet tall.
4: 10 feet tall? Is that so tall that God fears him?
0: Yeah. Well, perhaps you will sally forth and fight the giant with your bare hands. Yes?
4: What shall be done for the man who kills this giant Philistine and takes away the reproach from Israel?
1: Well, young man, not that it could possibly interest you, but the man who would be brave enough and able to kill that giant should receive great riches and honor from the king. Not only that, but the king would give his own daughter to the man in marriage, and he and his house should be free in Israel.
4: There's no limit to what God can do.
1: Are you seriously thinking of going forth to fight that giant?
0: Oh, of course he is, Abner, sir. At least he thinks he is. He's just a lad and knows not whereof he speaks.
4: The God of Israel can and will help.
0: Now listen, David. I'm your eldest brother and have the right to command you. In the first place, why have you come down here? And with whom have you left those few sheep that Father trusts you with? I know all about your pride and your bragging and the evil of your heart. I know why you're here. Merely to watch the battle from the sidelines at a safe distance.
4: What have I done, other than what any true-blooded Israelite would do? Have I not cause to be indignant that our army lets this giant Philistine continue day after day to hurl insults at Israel and at God?
0: Abner, sir, I beg of you, do not listen to these words of my sheep-tending brother.
5: And David turned from his brother and went to another group of soldiers and said the same things to them. But they too answered in the same manner as had his brother Eliab. Now all the things that David had said were told to the king. And Saul sent for David.
6: Word has come to me that you are telling all over camp that someone should have gone forth to fight the giant Goliath.
4: Yes, sir, your majesty.
6: Well, young man, there is no one in Israel valiant and brave enough to kill that giant.
4: There's no limit to what God can do, your majesty.
6: But a man, some one of my soldiers must face the giant.
4: Let no man's heart fail him, your majesty, because of the Philistine giant. Your servant will go and fight the Philistine.
6: You?
4: Yes, your majesty.
6: But you aren't able to fight that giant. You are but a youth, and he is a man of war and tall and powerful.
4: Oh, king, your servant was watching over his father's sheep, and there came a lion and a bear and took a lamb out of the flock, and I went out after them and delivered the lamb from them and smote them. This bragging giant of a Philistine shall be as that lion and bear, seeing he has defied the armies of the living God over which you are shepherd, even as I was shepherd over my father's sheep.
6: But it would be suicide, my boy, and I can't let you do it.
4: O king, the Lord that delivered me out of the paw of the lion and out of the paw of the bear, he will deliver me out of the hand of this Philistine.
6: Would that I had such faith and courage. Once I did. As a young king, I had faith and trust and courage. But now I... Go, my son. Fight the heathen Philistine. And may God be with you and give you victory. Armor bearer.
7: Yes, your majesty.
6: Get my armor.

0: armor and helmet and coat of mail. Put them on this youth, that he may go forth to meet the giant fully protected by my own armor, and place my sword by his side.
1: Yes, your majesty.
2: The heavy helmet of brass was placed upon the head of David, the coat of mail upon his body, and the monarch's sword at his side. Thus equipped, David started out upon his errand.
3: You know, of course, your majesty, that he hasn't a chance against that giant.
0: I'm quite sure of that, Abner. But what else is there to do? Oh, I realize that I should fight Goliath. I am the leader of Israel, the king. But I shake with fear, for I wouldn't have a chance to win. I guess it's a guilty conscience that makes me fearful.
3: Your majesty, if you had refused to let David fight Goliath, the Philistines would expect you to fight him.
0: But you realize, Abner, that I am king and must protect my reputation. And fighting that giant certainly is...
3: Your Majesty, David is returning.
0: Yes, yes, so I see. Apparently he's decided not to risk his life by fighting the giant.
4: Your Majesty.
0: Yes, son?
4: Your Majesty, I can't go forth to fight the giant in this coat of armor. I just can't do it. Never before have I worn armor, and I can do nothing with it on. If it pleases, Majesty, I should like to remove it.
0: Permission granted. Lackey, help the lad off with the armor.
4: Your Majesty, I would like still to have the privilege and honor of ridding Israel of this heathen giant.
0: All right, it's up to you. But what weapons will you use?
4: I shall take with me only those things I used in protecting my father's sheep. A shepherd's rod... and my sling.
3: A shepherd's rod and a sling against that giant? Oh, your majesty, it would be murder. I beg of you not to...
0: You have my permission, David. May God be your shield and sword. Oh,
4: thank you, your majesty. Long live the king.
2: With courteous gestures, David leaves the presence of the king, then descends rapidly the hilly slope to the bottom of the ravine which separates the two camps. From the brook, he chooses for himself 5 smooth stones and puts them in his shepherd's bag, which he carries. Then he draws near to the giant Goliath. When Goliath sees David, he is filled with amazement and anger.
5: Are you perhaps the champion the Israelite army has sent out to fight me?
6: I am.
5: They send a boy to fight a man? A boy still ruddy? And of a fair countenance. Am I a dog that you come to me with sticks? By all the gods of Philistia, I curse you and your family after you.
6: Goliath, champion of the heathen Philistines, you come to me with a sword and with a spear and with a javelin.
5: And what do you come to me with? A shepherd's rod and a boy's plaything. A sling!
6: I come to you in the name of the Lord of hosts, the God of the armies of Israel, whom you have defied.
5: Why, you brazen little...
6: This day will the Lord deliver you into my hands, and I will strike you down and cut off your head, and I will give the dead bodies of the host of the Philistines this day to the birds of the air and to the wild beasts of the earth. Then shall all the earth know that there is a God in Israel, for the battle is the Lord's.
5: Come here to me, little boy, and I will show you a thing.
2: As the thousands of soldiers on both sides watch, David pauses a moment to take a stone from his shepherd's bag, placing it in his sling. Then, whirling it around and around over his head, he rushes toward the giant and slings the stone. Straight as an arrow, it whizzes through the air, finding its mark in Goliath's forehead. The mighty giant trembles and reaches out his hands as if he were struck with sudden blindness, staggers, then falls to the ground. Waiting not an instant, David springs upon the prostrate form of the Philistine and with both hands lays hold of Goliath's heavy sword and slays the giant.

0: This has been your Story Hour, building for a better tomorrow.
1: This is Aunt Carol.
0: And Uncle Dan saying,
1: goodbye, everyone.

0: Do you ever feel more like roommates than soulmates?
1: She's totally different than the person I married.
2: I'm on the couch, you're in the bedroom.
3: And we've just been winging it. Family life.
4: I don't know exactly what's going to happen to me. But would you work in a way that these people would have a chance to know you and to be saved? And even if they don't get saved, but they would know that there is a God in heaven and he is real. So I had no idea what God would do. Didn't cross my mind. Then my father said, now try to solve the problem. He says, God told Joshua, wherever you go, I'm going to give you that part. Go and God will go with you and pray that God will give you wisdom. God promised wisdom to those who ask. Ask and believe. I said, how do I know? He said, you don't need to know. You just need to know God. If you know him, you trust him. Take his word for it. I said, okay. So I prayed. And then I thought, you know, I'm going to go back and talk to this guy. So I went back. I said, listen, can we talk for 1 minute? Yeah, you already want to beg me. I said, no, I'm determined to go to prison. I made the decision last night. I prayed. I'm going to go to prison. No problem. But I said, I lose? Certainly. And you lose. How do I lose? I said, well, you told me that my shop produces more than so many others. You are going to lose that profit. And they are used to get more and more. So you are going to, really, you are going to look too good. You are going to look bad because next month and next month and next month, your production is going to be low. And I said, you lose too. Let me take this glass to the warehouse, get good glass, and I'm going to work Sundays. And I'm going to add 2 days, 2 hours, I'm sorry, every day through the week. Saturday still, I'm not going to work. But I'm going to increase the production so much that you'll be very happy with my production. And I promise you that. He says, you don't know what you talk about. You cannot transport this glass. I put already in the papers that is in your responsibility. And when I brought it here, it was good. He said, if you

0: transported. And it cracks and there are witnesses. You will have to pay for it. And if you don't transport it, you would have to pay for it. So either way, you have to pay for it. I said, what if it doesn't break when I transport it? He says, you cannot even lift it up. Do you know how they are? I said, yes, I do, actually. He said, well, so how are you going to do it? I said, I don't know. He said, when you transport it, if the box breaks, nobody is going to say, oh, it was broken from before. It broke while you were handling it. So you have to pay for it. I said, well, what if I manage to get you to the warehouse and get good glass? Still, you have to work like a slave for me. I said, agreed. He said, okay. So if it breaks, you pay. If it doesn't break, you work. If you don't work on Saturday, you go to prison or you pay from pocket. He said, I win either way. You lose either way. I said, okay. So you let me transport it. Yes. I called the driver that had a truck that between the bed and the cabin had an arm like a little crane and that had a V-shaped structure in the back instead of a bed. And he was supposed to lift it up all the way with the little crane with the arm and put the boxes on that V-shaped structure and transport them back to the warehouse and get me good glass. And I told him, man, I'm going to pay you all the expenses. Do this for me. He said, done. He comes and then the truck driver looks and says, we cannot transport this. It's going to break while I, and then I have to pay for it. I said, no, I already signed the paper that if something happens, I pay for it. Are you sure? I said, yes. So I have no responsibility. No, you don't. So he took two boxes at the time to put them on, two on left and two on right side. And so he put the cable behind the two boxes that were all four next to each other. He put the cables around two shoulders, two boxes, and then the other cable in the other side, you know, the right side and the left side. And then the two cables, he got them up, and then he asked me to hold them, and he came with the arm, the crane, with the hook, and he asked me to put the hook around the cables. They said, now step aside, stay far away, because they are going to break and they are going to drop, and you don't want. It's over. I don't remember, I said, 1 ton or something over. He said, it's heavy, heavy, heavy. When they drop, they are going to kill whatever is under, so stay away. He lifted it up. It got way, way, way high in the air. When he rotated, the bottom broke, and the glass, all those sheets, like whatever the number of sheets, I don't remember, went through the bottom. Basically, when the bottom broke, the middle, the glass, all of them, all those sheets, came. When they stop going, who's going to stop that type of weight in speed? Who's going to slow them down or stop them from falling, you know? I had no time to pray. It was a fraction of a second. And so there were people walking on the street. The president of the cooperation, the communist guy, was there. People that worked in my team, I was cutting the glass and they were installing the glass. They were there. There were several people that worked in the other shop that they all already knew the story. Because he, in the meeting they had, they called it Shedinza, in the meeting that they had, he would make fun of me. That he's going to destroy me and he'll make me an example that nobody ever will do that and nobody would cross him ever. And so basically there were people watching. The glass got halfway out of the box. No, actually got more than halfway, I believe. I don't remember specifically, but the glass got out and then it stopped. It stopped and it was, I would say, like 1 meter and a half or more or less. I don't remember. I was very small. It stopped in the air. So
1: it was halfway out of the box in the air. It didn't hit the ground.
0: I believe, and I don't want to, I believe actually it came all the way out of the box. I don't remember. But the glass, this is specifically what I saw. And what everybody saw, the glass stopped. There was nothing under. And so I had a feeling that I cannot describe.
1: Yeah.
0: Like if you have a car accident and you start shaking, my body started, my knees, my hands, everything started to shake. And I could not stop it. I was like after you have an accident and you cannot control the reaction of the body. And I was speechless. And the driver, he turned pale. Mm-hmm. And people froze. And for a moment, I don't know if it was a second or five, I don't know. But for a moment, it's like the whole earth froze. Like people stopped on the street and they opened big mouth and they started to look. And the workers, they all froze. Nobody moved. Nobody was breathing. And I remember what I've never seen during communism.

0: people on the street, without any fear of police, dropped on their knees and they got their hands up and they started to praise God. They said, oh, this is a miracle. There is a God in heaven. Oh, people were praising God. And the truck driver said to me, Mr. Goya, what do you want me to do? I said, lower it. So he said, hold it still. And I remember now the box was moving in the wind, empty, light. He says, hold it still. So I put a chair. I got up on the chair. I was holding the box and he lowered it until the box was going down and the glass was still standing still until the glass got slowly in the box, all the way in the box. And then they were going together down until it got all the way down. So the president of the cooperation came to me and said, I don't care what you do. Take it from here. You don't have to pay. You don't have to go to prison. Just move. Just move. Don't work here. Please, when you leave, he said, when you leave, don't curse me or my family. He says, I want you to move. I am afraid of you to work here. I am afraid of you. Just move. Never come back. You are free. You don't have to pay. Just go.
1: Wow.
0: So we actually put the cables around them.
1: Yeah.
0: And put them on the truck that way, basically the cables around them, yeah, up and down like a circle,
1: yeah,
0: to hold the bottom that was broken. And he put them on the truck. He tied them with those straps,
1: yeah,
0: and he carried them. And I told him, don't bring new one. I'm going to pay you for this. Don't bring new boxes. I'm going to move my shop. So I moved in a different location. But that guy told me, don't curse me. And though you don't have to pay, just move. I don't want you around. I'm afraid that you would curse me.
1: Wow. And none of those sheets cracked.
0: Nothing happened.
1: Shh.
0: Yeah. Well, this story is very difficult because it's something against anything that we know in physics.
1: Yeah.
0: And we believe that God is real, but we say that God doesn't work as he worked in the past, in the Bible. But the Bible says that God is the same yesterday, today, and tomorrow. God never changed. God would do the same today, and he does. Every once in a while you hear a story. The problem is not with God. The problem is with people. People say they love God, but they are never willing to sacrifice, never to surrender, never to obey. They just want to do what they do, and they want God to bless them. And you, unless you step out in faith. I mean, Israel, when they were supposed to cross Jordan, God told Joshua that they need to put their feet in the water. People wait for the water to split and then for the problem to be solved, and then they expect to obey. God wants you to go in faith, taking a risk. Only when they put the feet in the water split. So you don't wait for God to solve the problem in order to obey. You do whatever he says and you trust that he will take care of the results.
1: That's amazing. And you said that people were on the street watching this. And they got on their knees in communist Romania.
0: Yeah. If you knew the story from the revolution, the young choir that they, it was the protesters, the people that were on the streets, the revolution, and it was the army and the police shooting at them. And then something happened, it's a different story, and a choir from the church was singing, and people kneeled down. And then the police came and hugged them and they hugged each other. God can do things that are above anything you can dream or ask, or above and beyond what you pray or you think. God is big. Our mind is too small. Our faith is too small.
1: You were 14, running your own business, and you have this moment where clearly divine intervention, people on the street praising God. Then you go to another test when you're in school. You were doing well academically. Out of hundreds of students, you were within the top five, if I remember correctly.
0: So it was challenging to be admitted in the university.
1: Yes.
0: Children would learn and get tutoring and pay for it year after year, and they would try again and again. It was very, when you would get admitted, it was like a big miracle. Very few students got admitted. Very few. And so, for instance, when I went to the university, to Construction University, there were about 960, 970, close to 1,000 competing, and there were only 10, we call them seats, basically 10 openings. So doesn't matter how good you were. And they were getting tutoring for 2, 3, 4, 5 years. They were really, really, really learning hard. And we had 3 days exam. The first day, we had several hours of mathematics, like 2 hours algebra, 2 hours trigonometry, 2 hours geometry, 2 hours calculus, like 8 hours with breaks in between. And next day we had languages and 2 hours composition, 2 hours dictation, 2 hours, you understand? The next day yes. we'd have physics, 2 hours mechanical physics, 2 hours static physics, 2 hours electronic, 2 hours, you know. And so a few days of intense exams, and didn't matter if all they got 3.8, 3.9, the top 10, because there were only 10 openings, the first 10 from the top would be admitted, and the others, regardless how good the grade was, just a little difference if you are the 11th, and the 10th one had 3.99, and the 11th had 3.98, you would fail. So I was the, actually the, if I remember, the fourth or the fifth one among the top 10. And I praise the Lord for it. But anyway, it was a joy that I was admitted. I mean, hey,
1: you got it.
0: I was admitted in the university. That means in Romania, in that time, you no longer have a difficult life. You will have a good salary, good life. Very few, you know, got admitted. So here I am happy. I go to the university, and it's a long story how that happened. If that in itself, it's a powerful miracle, because they will not allow me to even go to the exam before I do the military service. And at the military service, they lost my folder. I didn't exist. They could not find me. They said, you don't exist. I said, well, I'm talking to you, you know. So it's a long story in itself. We don't go that direction. But so I was finally in the university. And after just a few months, they call me at the dean and they say, first Saturday you missed. And there was school on Saturdays in that time. We thought you were sick. Second Saturday, we thought you were sick again. Third, we thought you probably go from Bucharest to the south of the country to visit your parents or your grandparents. Fourth, we thought, but after a few Saturdays, we started to dig and we learned that you are a Christian, you are an Adventist, and we don't accept that. And they said, listen, if you are not serious and you miss it because you go hiking in the mountains, we can tolerate that. But if you are religious, we don't. In this country, there is no God. And they... basically, when you are at the border, they would check you for two things, pornographic materials and Bibles. If you had either of them, you would go to prison. So they put them on the same level. Imagine that.
1: Wow.
0: And so they said, in this country, we don't accept this. And they said, by no means we would allow you to go to church and have a religion and then be an engineer or a director or somebody important so to influence people. By no means. And they said, you have two options. Next Saturday you come to school or we expel you. And we don't expel you like for bad behavior and then you come back and you take the exam. We expel you and you'll never be allowed to go back to university for the rest of your life. You're done. Your education is done. Basically,
1: permanent.
0: Permanent. Red flag. You know, this is a fanatic, you know. And they said, you have to choose. And so the story is long. I went to the secretary, Mrs. Radu. I will never forget. I said, what can I do? She said, Goya, I've been here 21 years. There is nothing you can do. These people have so much power. You say one word against them and you are out. And if you continue, you are in prison. There is nothing you can do. You just need to come. And she said, listen, there is no God. Have you seen God? I said, yes. She said, you are sick. You need to go to the doctor. You are crazy. Nobody has seen God. There is no God. And she started, if there is God, why so much suffering? If there is God, why this and why that? And she said, and even if there is a God, if he exists and he is good as you say, he will forgive you. He understands that you have no option. And she would say, you need to come. And she said, you can come and pray in your mind. I said, lady, if you compromise today just a little and tomorrow a little, very soon, nothing is going to be right. Everything is going to be a compromise in your life. You are either with God or against God. There is no middle ground. And she said, Goya, you are going to lose school, and I feel sorry for you. So I called my dad that night, and I said, Dad, this is the story. What shall I do? And he said, son, why do you ask me? That's your decision. I said, well, you always talk to me. Talk to me. He said, son, very simple. Do you love God? I said, yes. More than anything. I said, you always ask me that. Because that's the key, son. That's where people get confused. They say they love God, but they love self. They say they love God, but they love their bank account. They love their house. They, whatever you are not willing to sacrifice for God, that's what you love more than God. He said, do you love God? I said, yes. Then you have your answer. Bye. He hung up on me. I called him back. I said, why do you hang up? He said, but you got your answer. I said, no, I didn't. He said, okay.

I'm going to make it clear for you. Do you love God? Yes. More than anything? Yes. More than school? Yes. Okay, you got your answer. I said, no, I didn't. He said, what do you want me to tell? Go or don't go? He said, that's your decision. He hung up on me again. I got so upset. I called him back. I said, listen, I need help. I need advice. He said, son, you need to make a decision first. You love God more than school or you love school more than God? So I love God more than school. Then what do you want from me? I don't know what to do. He said, what do you want to do? So I don't even know how to pray. And I told him, I've been praying like crazy. In fact, since the dean told me, next day I talked to the secretary. And that night, I prayed. And then the next night, I prayed like crazy. Lord, please, please, please save my education. Please, Lord, please have mercy on me. And I said, I prayed and I got no answer. I said, son, you prayed the wrong prayer. That's what people pray. Bless me, give me. It's all about me. Isn't God is the servant. He's like Aladdin and the lamp. You ask God and you rub the lamp and he does whatever you ask. I want a plane. I want a Mercedes. And you pray and God does it. He says, son, we are supposed to be the servant and God is the master. You ask him what he wants and you do what he wants. You don't ask him to do what you want. Don't make God your master, your servant. Make him your master. And he said, why would you pray that God gives you this and gives you that? He said, shouldn't you first put God and say, Lord, what do you want me to do to honor you? And then after that, you say, Lord, I do have this problem. Do whatever you want. I surrender it to you. Present the problem to God. You are okay to cast your worries upon him. Present it, but then say, may your will be done and mean it. Let his will be done. And I said, Dad, that's really difficult. He said, son, you'll never get a blessing when you seek a blessing. You need to seek Jesus. That's when you get a blessing. And he said, put him above school. What if you go to school and tomorrow you have a car accident or cancer? Or you become an engineer, but you lose God and Jesus is coming and you lose everything. Put God first. You may lose school. You may not. God knows that. But you will have God's presence. And he said, what is life or school or education without God? He says, you decided to put God first. Don't pray for self. Pray that God would be honored. And say, Lord, do to me whatever would honor you. I give you permission to take my school away. I'm happy to accept that. I give you my education and my future. Oh, that was a difficult prayer to pray. I went to prayer and I was like, oh, Lord, I really hate to say it. And I said, Lord, I really would like you to save my education. But you know what? I give you permission to take it away. When I said those words, the prayers before, I really struggled and I got no answer and no peace. When I said those words, Lord, I surrender my school. Do whatever you want. Whatever would honor you, I surrender my life and my education and everything, my school. When I said that, I got such a peace that was indescribable. I cannot put it in words. I was like, nothing happened. Like, I'm not going to lose my school. I don't even care if I lose it. I was like, you know what? Everything is perfect. And I got so much peace that I started to, for some reason, instead of praying, I was quiet for a few seconds. And I sensed that God is there next to me. And I sense he's so strong that I was afraid to open my eyes. I don't know if it ever happened to people, but to have that feeling that if you open your eyes, you see him and you will be consumed in a second. I was like Isaiah, I'm done. God is here. I'm done. And so I sensed his power next to me. And I was afraid to open my eyes that what may happen to me. And I was quiet for a few seconds. And then I started for some reason to sing. The song that says in Romanian church and Tatăl se încrede, that means the one who trusts in the Lord. The melody is pa pa pa pam pa pa pa pam pam tu tu tu tu tu tu tu tu. The one who trusts in the Lord. He has no fear. Whatever he goes through, God goes ahead of him. And I had that feeling. I don't know what's going to happen. I don't know when. I don't know how. But I know that God is going to be with me. So I had peace. I went to sleep. Next morning, I go to school. Mrs. Radu sees me. Goya! Yes. Did you decide? Are you coming next Saturday? Nope. Goya, you're going to lose school. Nobody can save you. I say, well, lady, if God wants to save my education, he can.

0: And if not, I am okay with it. She says, God cannot. I said, oh, yes, he can. There are three young rulers. And they didn't bend down to tie their shoelaces to make a compromise. They stood straight for God. Jesus says that who is ashamed of me, I will be ashamed of him. But who honors me, I will honor him. So I said, they three young men stood up for God. They had a spine. And the king called them. I said, I have the power to kill you. And he did. He was a tyrant. And I said, listen, those three young men said, if God wants to save us, he is able and he will. And if he doesn't, we'd rather die for our God than to worship something different. And I said, God himself came down from heaven and walked in the fire with them, and the fire didn't touch them. She says, that's stories, fables. It never happened. I said, that's in God's word, in the Bible. It did happen. You are crazy. You lost your mind. Anyway, next day, Friday morning, my last day of school, because Saturday, if I didn't go, I would be expelled. I go to school, and I, in my mind, well, probably this is my last day of education. I go to school, and she comes to me, and she's yellow. Koya, do you know what happened? I said, do you have the flu? Are you sick? What's wrong with you? She says, you don't know what happened. I said, no, but, tornado, earthquake, fire, what happened? You are so scared. She says, did you watch the TV today in the morning at 7:30? I said, no, I didn't. In fact, I don't have a TV. She says, at the news, the president, Ceausescu, spoke. He said, the economy is pretty bad. We need to save the economy. And he said, in order to save the economy, I decree today, that starting today, we are going to close all the schools in the whole countries on Saturdays. And we are going to save so much money from energy. And she said, starting today, from tomorrow on, all the schools will be closed on Saturday, so you don't have to come.
1: Wow.
0: And she said, God gave this decree to save you. I said, lady, you are so wrong. God gave this decree to save you. Because when I prayed for my school, he didn't answer. And when I gave up my school, and I said, do whatever would honor you and help these people to know you, that's when he answered. And I said, the Bible says who wants to save his life is going to lose it. And who is willing to lose his life for God is going to save it. So I said, as soon as I surrender school, he didn't do it to save my school. I don't even know if I'm ever going to use it. He did it to save you, lady. She was so quiet. She said, there is God. I said, yes, I told you before. Yeah. And indeed, I didn't use, I didn't work as an engineer in construction. I ended up being a pastor, you know.
1: Wow. So, Nicolae Ceausescu. The day before.
0: One day before
1: your deadline.
0: Gave a decree. Yes.
1: Gave a decree that all schools.
0: In the whole country.
1: In the whole country would be closed on Sabbath.
0: Yes.
1: That's incredible.
0: Praise the Lord.
1: Praise God. And this lady, who's an atheist, said there is a God.
0: Yes. And you never know. There are quotations in inspired books that say that we never know the results of our work. We are supposed to plant the seed, and the growth belongs to God. You may think this lady or somebody else never turned around. But when Jesus comes, we'll see a bunch of people that will like, wow, you are in heaven. Because the Holy Spirit works, God loves them, and the Holy Spirit keeps pleading with them, working with them. And in a moment in their life, when they go through some challenges, they get on their knees and they pray, and they remember that there is a God who is real. And then God answers their prayer, and God works patiently and with love with them. And you'll see them in heaven because of a testimony or an incident or something.
1: Wow. You go from school, and in your book you talk about military service.
0: That was before school, actually.
1: That was before school.
0: Not allow you to attend school before you did your military. They would not allow you to go to any college before you did your military
1: service. Before you did your school.
0: Everybody had to do it. It was a law. If you didn't do it, you'd go to prison.
1: Wow.
0: Even now, I think about it and I have a hard time. I've seen it and I have a hard time to believe it. I have a hard time to wrap my mind around it. I mean, the whole country got it came in my mind in that second, the Bible verse, I give nations for you, I give Egypt and Rabbah for you because I love you.
1: Wow.
0: God loves us so much. Mm. So many times people go to church and they confuse the forms of religion with the relationship of religion. They think because they go to church and they do this and they do that, they are okay.

0: But they don't understand. Pharisees did that too. Pharisees did go to church. They did keep Sabbath. They did return tithe. They did all the good stuff. But they didn't accept Jesus. And people say, oh, I accept Jesus. But it's words. When Jesus comes, there is a Bible verse that says, they'll say, Lord, we have been going to church. And he says, I don't know you. Basically, to know, to have a relationship with God. It's not enough to go to church. You need to have a relationship with God. You need to know God. Jesus says eternal life is to know God. When you know God, when you seek God, that's what David says, I want to know you. I want to see you. Moses says, I want to see your face. Show me who you are. When people have a thirst for God, a desire, a passion to know God, the Bible promises, if you seek me with all your heart, you'll find me. And so when people seek God, the more they seek him, the closer he gets to them. The more they see him, the closer, until they know him more and more. And the more they know him, the more they love him, the more they trust him. That's when they start to love him. And religion is not only forms. It's a real relationship. They walk with God. And the more they know him, the more they trust him. So then obedience is not something, man, I got to obey God. It's something natural. They do it as a privilege. It's like, I love my wife so much, I don't cook when she comes tired home. I don't expect, sometimes she cooks for me, sometimes I'm home, she's at work. So I cook for her. I don't do it because I have to do that. Oh, I love her so much, it's a privilege to do it. And people don't understand that concept. It's not only theory. You got to love God. And then this is what it comes into the picture. When you love God, you have no problem to surrender or to sacrifice. When you love your kids, you make a lot of sacrifices for them. Not because it's a chore. You do it joyfully. You wish you could do more because you love them. When you love God, you have no problem to sacrifice. That's the reason my father would ask me, do you really love God? That's the question that you need to ask yourself. Because if you love him more than school, you have no problem to surrender school. But if you don't surrender, that means that you actually love school more than him. So you may fool yourself. Oh, how I love Jesus. You actually love yourself. And so that's the reason when you actually choose God, ready to surrender everything, God works. And this is amazing. You think about it. God would do things that would blow your mind. I mean, God would change the law in the whole country. You love him and you think you make a sacrifice for him and you think you are going to lose. At the end, not only that you don't lose, you have an experience that is mind-blowing. So why people don't have experiences? Because they are not ready to sacrifice. A story, an experience, it's a result of a crisis where you choose God above anything else and God intervenes. That's when you have a story. So if people run away from sacrifice, from love, from choosing God, they don't have a story because there is nothing for God to intervene for. And so when you put God first, that's where God intervenes. And he says in the Bible, I'm going to give nations for you. I give Egypt, it says there in the Bible. I give Rabbah. I give nations for you. Why? Because I love you too. God, when you love him and you want him, loves you so much. God loves you so much that he would be willing to change the law for the whole country just to answer your prayer and to show you, I love you. You go through the waters, you are not alone.
1: Wow.
0: And so it's not God loves you regardless. But when you choose him, you allow him to work.
1: Bible says, those that honor me, I will honor. And you have that experience when you're 14. You have that experience in university. You did end up serving in the military.
0: I did.
1: And there's a notable story. You have several. But if you could share with us one of the stories that you think would resonate, we'd love to go through all of them. But let's share one of them. And you go through the military, Sabbath keeping, almost impossible.
0: Yeah, almost impossible, yes.
1: Almost impossible, but you did it. What was that like?
0: So I got there, and for the first month, there were floods in the country. So they took us to a place where the corn whole, I don't know, fields and fields and miles and miles and miles and miles of corn were in the water. And to lose all that harvest would have been a tragedy. So people were not able to go. So they got the army to go and pick up the corn. So they got us for a month, like everywhere in the country, wherever it was the flood, the army would go and pick it up and save the crop, you know. And so we were there at work. And I remember I would ask God to wake me up every morning earlier than the others to have time to put God

first. The Bible says he awakens. He awakens my ear every morning to listen as a disciple listen. Jesus would wake up early in the morning, says in the Bible, while it was still dark, to have time to pray. My father would tell me, you first need God and then the rest of the day. He says, you start without God, you lose the day. You start with God, you win the day. He said to me, a day without God is a day lost for eternity. It's like you don't start with an empty battery on your cell phone. You need to charge it. When you start the day, it has to be full. So I would ask God to wake me up, and he would every morning wake me up early. And I had Bible verses and quotations from inspired books that my girlfriend, that is now my wife, would send me. And everything was censored by the communist government. Everything was censored. So she would send me long, impossible, terrible, stupid letters. Long, like 20, 30 pages letters with bologna, nothing, garbage, garbage. I cook this and I cook that, and I put so much parsley and so I put so much salt, and then I watched the game, and somebody was running with the ball, and then he lost the ball. And she would write a bunch of nonsense. And after 15, 20 pages, she would insert a paragraph from the Bible and a paragraph from a powerful book. And everything was censored. They would start to read. And as they would read, they would get tired after a page, two, three pages. They would say, garbage, give it to him. So I'll get the letters. And my wife, my girlfriend at that time, told me, cut out the garbage and keep the gold. So I would cut out and throw away everything and keep small pieces of paper with those paragraphs and hid them. Between the, I don't know how to explain, into my jacket. I cut my jacket, and inside the jacket I hid them. And I had a little flashlight. And God would wake me up early in the morning, around 4 a.m., and I would have time under the blanket, so nobody could see it, catch me and put me in prison, with a little flashlight, read that Bible verse, and read that paragraph, and pray and spend time with God. And that's for strength and for his presence and for power, to be a light and to be a blessing and to be faithful. And so, every day, the Bible says, do whatever you do with all your power as you do it for God. So every day I worked. My father told me, if they ever persecute you, it should not be because you are bad or you are lazy. It should be because you pray and because you serve God. So he said, they should find no other reason in your life. So I would pray, Lord, make me a light. Make me an example to represent you properly. So they would align us in front of the corn rows. And this soldier, take row one. This soldier, row two. This soldier. And I got to my turn, and so they gave me my row. And then the lieutenant, and the other, there were two lieutenants at the corn with us. One was Bărbulescu, one was Vulpeanu. They would come through the rows, and they would find soldiers outside the row without picking corn, drinking. Or soldiers would go to the row but would not pick the corn. Or they would pick here one and there and leave unharvested corn. And so they would punish them and they would scream at them and call them names. And this is what we ask you to do. Do it if you don't want to get in trouble. And every 51 rows, because there were 51 soldiers in that group. There were two plutons, 125 and 126. Every 51 rows, they found one row that was picked properly. And they would walk on the row. And I was ahead, always ahead of all the others because I move fast. I talk fast, I move fast. I was way ahead of them. And then they said, first time they found me and said, good job. But they just didn't think about it. And then next time, next row, again, we finished, we went again and again, you know. They found me. The row was picked. And then Tuesday, the same. And then Wednesday, the same. And then, so eventually, the lieutenant came to me and said, Pavel, why do you work so well and so hard? I said, well, I do it for God. And he laughed. He said, you are crazy. You are one of those fanatical guys. There is no God. I said, well, may not be one for you, but there is one for me. I said, you don't know God, but I do. And I said, I'm going to work for him the best I can. He said, but that's for the government. I said, well, God told me to pray for the government. So, hey, same thing. And so he said, hey, so if I don't watch you, if I never come to check you, would you work the same? I said, I don't work for you, man. I work for God. So I don't care if you check me. I don't care if I am alone and nobody ever checks. I'm going to do my absolute best. He came again next day. He looked and he says, I tend to trust you. You keep working. You don't care what the others do. You just keep going. I said, didn't I tell you that? In the evening, we had supper. He calls me to the table. He says, so you believe in God? Yes. Have you seen God? I said, yes. He says, oh, come on. I said, well, not face to face,

0: So they asked another one, and one soldier, Adi Prodescu was his name, he says, Lieutenant, yes, Goya can wake us up. How do you know? God wakes him up. He said, what? Because that guy was my friend. And he would say, Goya, how do you wake up so early? Every morning when you get up, you are already dressed. I said, hey, if I tell you, you think I'm crazy. Tell me. God wakes me up. What? I said, I pray and God wakes me up. And he says, listen, everybody's suitcase was broken into and things were stolen. You know why people don't touch your... Mine was the single one among 51, never broken. You know why they don't touch? Because they think you are a man of God and they are afraid to break into yours. I said, well, I prayed about it. And what I do, every time I get food from home, I share it with them so they don't have to break into it. Mm-hmm. I just give it joyfully. And so this guy tells the lieutenant, Goya wakes us up. He can wake us up. God wakes him up. The lieutenant says, Goya, I don't believe that thing. But can you wake us up at 6 a.m.? I said, absolutely. 6 a.m., I woke everybody up. He says, how do you wake up? I said, I pray. He said, oh, come on. And so we talked that evening. We talked at the table about this, about that. He said, you are crazy, but I like you. He says, you are crazy, but I like you. He said, you know, if I had like 51 crazy soldiers like you, this con would finish in a couple of weeks and we would go back to the garrison. We will not have to stay here in this miserable field. And so I said, hey, nothing I can do about it. Friday morning, I go to him. I said, Lieutenant, I want to talk to you. What? I said, listen, I work every day. You know that. I don't need to tell you. Saturday is God's day. I don't work. He said, you have to. I said, nah, not going to happen. Hey, I would have to report you. Otherwise, I lose my job. If I report you, you go to prison. I said, happy to go to prison. He said, you don't know what you talk about. They sent you to military prison. That's worse than the regular prison. They will make your life miserable and they would force you to work. And if you don't, they would double and triple your sentence. You have to work. I said, no. What do you put me in a bad situation because I have to report you. If not, I get in trouble. If one of the soldiers would pick, I get in trouble. I said, I'm sorry. You can destroy my life, put me in prison. I will not work. He says, you do. I said, listen, I will not. He says, tomorrow I'm going to get you in front of the garrison, in front of every soldier. I'm going to order you to enter. And if you refuse my order, you go to prison. I said, I will. Then Friday night, that was Friday morning. Friday night, he talks to me, Goya, come here at my table, eat with me. Are you crazy? I said, yes. He said, you are not going to work tomorrow. No. What am I going to do with you? I don't know, but I told you. Don't tell me that I didn't tell you. Tomorrow, I don't work. He says, whoa, I like you too much to put you in prison, he said. Would you trust me? I said, should I? He says, please. I said, okay. He says, I need to find a way so that I don't get in trouble. I said, okay. He said, just trust me. Tomorrow morning, Saturday morning, I wake them up, and then I whisper to him, I'm not going to work today. I heard you yesterday. Just come with me there and trust me. We go there, and he orders everybody in front of the row. And then he says, straight, get aligned. And then he says, go ahead. He was trying me to see, do I go ahead? The soldier started to move. I didn't. He sees some other soldiers looking as I refuse the order. He says, Goya, by the way, you don't have to go today. I need some help here. Come here and help me. So he ordered me to stay there. He says, start a fire for me because it's too cold. I said, I'm not going to start a fire for you. You can do it for yourself. He says, hey, I had to do something so these soldiers don't think that I allow you to keep your day, your Saturday. He says, so what do you want to do? I worship. He says, go in the forest so nobody sees you. You don't get me in trouble. So I said, done. I went in the forest and I prayed and studied paragraphs. And so Saturday night, I get out of the forest. He told me, listen, these soldiers get out at noon. You need to come here at noon. Okay. At noon, I came. We ate. They says, Goya, I need more help. You stay here with me. And one soldier says, Lieutenant, can I? No, when you work like him, you are going to stay like him.
1: He couldn't say anything.
0: Yeah. And so he told me, tonight, around 15 to 6, come back. When they come from the corn, I want you next to me. So I came. A month passed by. We finished harvesting the corn. We went back to garrison. He comes to me and he says, listen, I am nobody here. There are way bigger people. Is the major, is the general, is the, there are people here. The KGB.

0: KGBs here. It was not KGB, it was called Secret Service. We called it the security. He said, I am really small. These guys can put me in prison, can fire me on the spot. So I'm sorry, but here, you are on your own. If you believe in a God, and if that God is real, he needs to help you, because here, in the forest at Korn, I could do whatever. Nobody checked me. Here, in the garrison, with all the officers, I cannot. I said, okay. So Saturday came, and they had us go in front of the garrison. There were many, many, many barrels of oil, gas, diesel, and so on. And they wanted us to move them and to clean the spot. There was another Adventist kid there. And he told me, what shall I do? I said, well, that's your decision, brother, not mine. What are you going to do? I'm not going to work. But you go to prison. I said, well, it is what it is. And so I thought about it. That guy accepted and he went to work. I thought about it. I went to the bathroom. They were working. Nobody noticed that I am not there. And I was a whole long day in the bathroom, locked inside, sitting on the toilet and reading and praying. That was first Saturday. Second Saturday, I disappeared again in the bathroom. By now, a different lieutenant major, major lieutenant, he had not two stars, but three stars. And then the captain had four stars. So a different lieutenant, bigger in position, in rank, looks for me and is like, where is Goya? I didn't see him today. And the soldiers, he's in the bathroom. He's been there the whole day. Does he have diarrhea? We don't know. He comes to the door. Goya, what is wrong with you? Nothing. Why are you there? I don't work today. Well, he called the captain. Barbulescu. I forgot his name. The security guy was Chupitu. I don't remember his name. Not important. With H. But anyway, he called that guy, the big guy. He was over everybody, talking about soldiers, not over the officers. And that guy was a mean, rude, bad, evil, merciless, heartless, evil man. He had no brain, no kindness, no logic. He was just a bad man. And he comes and he says, I checked on you. I checked the files. You are an Adventist. And he started to scream. He says, I'm going to destroy you. I'm going to teach you that under my command, you do what I say. If I ask you to jump, you jump. If I ask you to die, you die. You obey me. If not, I'm going to put you in prison. And not any prison. I'm going to send you to Caracal. That was a military prison, one of the worst in the country. You'd go there, you probably...
1: Don't come out.
0: Don't come out. He said, I'm going to send you to Caracal and give you maximum sentence. He said, in time of peace, if you don't execute, it's 5 years. In front of the other soldiers, it's 7 years. And in time of war, we execute you on the spot. It's treason. And he said, I'm going to have you in front of everybody work. And if you don't, I'm going to give you 7 years and then make a report against you. So they will double it again and again. And I'm going to terminate you. And he was screaming and screaming and screaming. And I kept quiet. And then I told him, Captain, with all respect, but I cannot work. I'm going to destroy you. I said, well, that's okay. I'm happy to die, go to prison or die for God. He was so angry. He was red. He was cursing God, showing his fist to God and say bad words. I cannot even tell the first letter. He was using terrible, dirty words, cursing God. And he would say, you Christians, I'm going to destroy you, put you in prison. I hate you from the heart with a passion. And I'm going to show you that in communism, there is no God. So he called the whole soldiers that Saturday morning. We called it polygon, in the training field. And then he ordered us to get aligned. We got straight, aligned, a whole row, all 51. And then he said, Pavel, 3 steps forward. Bang, bang, bang, 3 steps forward. Straight! Then he said, I'm going to give you an order in front of everybody. Get down and dig a hole. And I didn't bend. Basically, I didn't move. He said, did you hear me? I said, Captain, why should I do that? I want you to consider that there are enemy airplanes attacking us and you need to hide. So there is no tree around, so you need to dig a hole and you need to hide inside. I said, but there are no enemy airplanes. Why would I do that? I want you to

0: imagine? I said, well, then you imagine that I dug the hole. Oh, he got so angry. He said, it's a direct order. I said, all due respect, God is above you, and I'm not going to dig the hole. This is God's day, and I'm going to keep it holy. He started to scream. You could not even understand his words. He got red. He left all the soldiers in the training field. He went back to the garrison, called an emergency meeting, closed the doors, and he proposed maximum sentence. And he presented him as dangerous to the society, as a traitor, as not loving my country, as not serving my country. In case of war, if he does that, you know, he presented him in the most bad possible words and light. However, before that happened, when we came from the cornfields, we had a couple of weeks. And all those soldiers, none of them knew how to work. I learned to work since I was a kid. And I did carpentry, and I did construction, and I did glass. And I did, my father taught me how to fix my bike and how to fix a motorcycle and how to, he would take me with him, and he, whatever he would fix, he would take me and tell me stories and teach me and then show me and then have me do it. And he would watch, and he said, you need to learn everything, son. And so when we got back from the cornfield, the biggest one over the garrison, he asked, is somebody here? We have the museum, and we are going to get the general coming to inspect in a few months. Is somebody here that knows how to fix the glass? We have broken pieces of glass in the museum. And they said, Goya, he knows how to cut the glass. And it happened that I would carry one of the diamonds with me. I had one with me. So he called me, do you know how to? Absolutely. You order the glass, I'm going to give you the sizes, everything, and I'm going to cut it, install it, and make it beautiful for you. So all the old weapons and swords and everything were put it in some wood, like, I don't know how to call it, structures. Uh-huh. And above that, it was like a structure of glass, and inside the glass, there was a piece of cloth, red or blue, and the weapon was put on it and covered with glass. But some of the glasses were broken. Hmm. So I took measure, I replaced all of them, made it absolutely new, like new. Perfect. The museum was just beautiful, good looking. And then he called me, he said, you have done a perfect job. Expect you to work about 2 months, and you need it in about 2-3 days. I said, hey, I used to cut 2,500 pieces of glass a day. What is this? This is nothing. Hmm. So he said, well, we have a problem. The thing, I don't know how you call it, that holds the curtain above the window, that piece of wood that holds, he said, that thing has dropped, and I want you to fix it back in my office. So I went there, and I put something in the wall, because they foolishly put the screw in the wall. Mm-hmm. And you need to have something
1: to hold it.
0: So I fixed it properly, and he said, hey, the roof is leaking. I said, I worked roofs with my father, many, not one. So I got on the roof, I fixed the leaks. And then he said, we have problems with the driveway. I fixed it. We have problems with the fence. I fixed it. He told me, soldiers keep stealing from the warehouse. They steal compasses and they sell them for alcohol. He said, we are going to put you in charge of the warehouse. Nobody stole anything anymore. And so all these things, they started to trust me that I work hard and I am honest. So they put me in charge of those things. So he goes back, he calls an emergency meeting, and he proposes prison for me. And though the general was supposed to come months later, he came unannounced to surprise them. So while they are in the meeting, ready to vote, somebody opens the door, and it's the general of Army Number 3, General Joanna. There are four armies. There are many armies, but there are four regions, and there are four generals that they are the right hand of the president. And this guy, everybody was afraid of him. They feared him. When he would enter, they would get straight, and they were afraid. So when he entered with his guards, everybody got straight according to their story. Me, when he left the training field, I left the field too. I went to the warehouse, locked myself inside, and I started to pray, Lord, I'm going to end up in prison. I don't know what's going to happen to me. Mm. And I remember that my father taught me to put you above myself, to love you more than life, more than freedom. Whoever doesn't hate his life is not worthy to be my disciple. And the word is not to hate there, it's to love God more than your life. So I said, Lord, if you think that I could serve you in prison, I give you my consent, you can put me in prison. I am okay with it. I give you my life. I surrender it. May your will be done.

0: If you think that it would serve you, that I am free, I give you my life to serve you, whatever you desire. But I said, I'm going to surrender everything, work according to your will. However, let these people know that there is a God. And I said, show them that you are a merciful and powerful and loving God. And you are real. And that guy said, he cursed you. And he said that nobody can save us. Show them that you are real. Mm. So I was praying. While I was praying, somebody knocks in the door. It was a sergeant, very, very, very short, really short guy. And Chuchu Marian. He was walking like he was flying. He was moving all his body up and down when he was walking. He says, Pavel, open the door. I said, okay. I unlocked the door. I said, can I help you? You want something? Because they would come for socks. They would come for shoes. They would come, you know, for tools, you know. And he says, no, I just want you. What happened? What happened? We were in a meeting, ready to vote, to put you in prison. And guess who showed up? I said, who? He said, Joanna. I said, who is Joanna? He said, you don't know. I said, no, I don't. Oh, come on. He's general of the army number 3 of Romania. He's the most powerful one, most powerful generals in the country. I said, and? So he showed up. And he says, relax, sit down. He says, why are you here? We are in a meeting. Why? It's an emergency meeting. Why? We need to put a soldier in prison. Why? He doesn't work on Saturday. He's a traitor. He said, well, before we go to those unpleasant items, I need to talk to you about something. And they said, okay. He says, before coming here, I was going with my guards, inspecting the garrison. Nobody, all the officers gone, only soldiers. I wonder, what is going on? And I realized, you may have a meeting, but you don't leave the soldiers without supervision. Somebody should have stayed here. And then he says, however, I have to command you for something. The museum looks amazing. Hmm. Who fixed it? And they said, well, Goya. Who is Goya? One of the soldiers. And he said, the driveway is fixed. The fence is fixed. Who fixed it? Goya. The roof is fixed. Who fixed it? Goya. He says, the warehouse. I looked over the inventory. Nothing is missing. Who is in charge? Goya. And he says, well, those are good things. Who is this Goya? What have you done to reward him? They said, nothing. Why not? He's an example. He says, why are you here? To put a soldier in prison. Who do you want to put in prison? Goya. The same soldier, yes. Why? Well, we commanded him to dig a hole. And he refused because he doesn't work on Saturday. He says, is he against the country? No. And the guy that was at the cornfield jumped and said, in fact, this guy told me that he's praying for the country and for the government. That it's his duty to pray for us. He says, well, he may have his religion. Is he trying to proselytize and talk against the government and tell everybody to... They said, no, he just shows by example. What is he showing? He's a hard worker and he's honest. He said, well, shouldn't everybody be that way? Is he working through the week? Yes. Is he getting drunk? No. Is he fighting? No. Is he talking against the Communist Party? No. Then what do you have against him? Well, he didn't dig a hole. Why would he dig a hole? He said, you leave him alone. You touch this guy, you are going to lose your jobs. You are going to have to deal with me. You don't touch him. I wish you had more like him. I want you to reward him.
1: Wow.
0: And he says, the sergeant that came to my warehouse, Pavel, I want you to tell me, are you a relative of the general? I said, no, I don't even know him. You don't know him? No. I said, but I know somebody bigger. You do? I said, yes. He may have thought that I know the president or something. I was referring to God. Well, as soon as he left, the guy that was at the cornfield came. He knocked in the warehouse and he told me exactly the same story. He says, do you know the general? I said, no. And he says, your God, Pavel, your God, your God. I tend to believe that you are right. There is a power. He may not be God, but there is a power. There is something, because these things don't just happen. I said, well, I told you, you can call him a power. I call him God.
1: Wow.
0: And then, very strange.
1: Mm.
0: The CC, the counter information.
1: Secret police.
0: The secret police guy. The security, we called it. He comes to me and he says, Pavel, we need to talk. He called me in his office. When he's like the KGB. When they called you, that was not good
1: news.
0: He said, listen, I know everything about you. I know your family. I know what you believe. I know what you eat. I know what you talk in the house. I know everything. You are not a traitor. I don't know what you think about us, but you are not fighting.

0: against the country. I said, well, the Bible says that we should pray for wherever we live. Even people when they were in slavery in Babylon, they're supposed to pray for that place. So I said, we believe in that. I believe in what I preach, you know, and I believe the Bible. He said, listen, I cannot, in free conscience, tell you, worship your God. But I cannot allow you to stay in the unit here Saturday and not work. Because the other soldiers, there will be something pretty bad for us. Mm-hmm. So I want you every Saturday to disappear. Leave in the morning, so they don't see that you don't work. When they work, you don't do training when they do training, and come in the evening. I don't care where you go.
1: Mm-hmm.
0: And I said, we, the general, clearly commanded us to leave you alone. So we have to leave you alone. And he said, I myself, I'm going to make sure that you can leave every Saturday. So I said, deal. Done. And then one by one, the officers would come to me. Pavel, we can let you go home this week. I said, I cannot. I was home last week. We can let you go home again. I cannot. I don't have money for train. We are going to pay for you. Just call the general and tell him that we take good care of you. I said, but I don't know the general. Oh, we know. Marianne told us that you know somebody bigger. And they would all, they started to give me the best food.
1: Favorite.
0: I was free. I didn't have to work. I didn't have to do training. I was like the boss, walking around in the garrison like I was the boss. They would all salute me. They go home if you want to go in the town, if you want to go shopping, go whatever. You are free. Just call the general and tell him that we take good care of you. And Saturdays, I would go to church in the town.
1: Wow.
0: So the CC guy called me back. Mm. And he said, listen.
1: Can't go there.
0: You have traitors in your own church who call us. We get in trouble. If you go, don't go in the military clothing, mm-hmm. uniform. Get civil uniform and go somewhere in the back. Because we don't want to get in trouble because of you. I said, okay. So I still went to church.
1: He's coaching you.
0: But basically they, and by the way, the other guy, Adventist, that worked for Sabbath, they asked him next Sabbath to work again. And even in the Sabbath that the other soldiers were free, they had a few hours, they would have him work. And he came to me crying, man, they have me work every Sabbath. I have no peace. My conscience bothers me. I said, hey, make a decision. Well, I cannot. I worked already.
1: Mm.
0: I said, you need to put your foot down and you need to get a spine and you need to trust God. Oh, I'm afraid of prison. I said, hey, well, but they respect you, but they don't respect me. I said, because you didn't make a decision, brother.
1: Wow.
0: He worked every single Saturday through the military service.
1: Wow.
0: Yeah. I thought I would lose my freedom. God intervened. I didn't lose my freedom. In fact, I got the best life among all of them. From that moment on, my military service was really light.
1: It's amazing. Wow. Pastor Goya, when we hear stories like this, I think that what resonates with so many people, young people, people of all ages, is how real these experiences are. Because as Adventists, we have a lot of head knowledge, a lot of theoretical knowledge. And I think when it comes to things like Sabbath keeping, I can think of times when my friends growing up, going to take an exam on Sabbath, it was nothing. They would do it. Doing other things on Sabbath that were clearly breaking the Sabbath, they would do it. What would you say to a young person or a person of any age that they know the truth about the Sabbath, maybe they're convicted on the Sabbath, but they don't have a real relationship with God? It's all theoretical. But they want to. What would you say to them?
0: And I am not judging anybody because we are all, the Bible says clearly in Romans chapter 3 that we are all, we all have sinned. We all, no exception, me, you, everybody, we all fall short of glory. So we are all on the same level. We may say, oh, I am better than you. Compared to God, we are all sinners. We all deserve to die. If it was not for God's grace, for the cross, none of us would be standing. So I'm not judging anybody. But I'm going to say this. I've seen it again and again. Those people who spend quality time in prayer and study of the Word, in the beginning, they may not be so committed, but the more they spend time with God, the more they know Him, the more they love Him, and the more they

0: commit. Until they become fully committed, fully surrendered, fully faithful. And so when people don't do that, it tells me that they are still in the beginning of their life. They don't have a very deep, profound spiritual life. They may have a religious life, but it's still at the surface. It's not deep. Because when you go deeper and deeper, and you start walking with God, those things come. They come naturally. More than that, God gave us Sabbath, not to make our life miserable. Sabbath is for men. I've seen it again and again, like in Romania during communism. People would work day and night, every day, 7 days a week. And people, even when they don't go to work, they would work at home and they would still think about work and be stressed and have problems. People have no peace, no rest. Stress is through the ceiling. Stress is crazy. It's killing people. Those who really understand Sabbath, I've seen it again. I would see people working, my father and my mom and myself and my sisters. One day a week, we dropped everything. No more worries, no more work, no more stress. Sabbath was the best possible day of the week.
1: It's a blessing.
0: We had the best clothing, really nice. It was like, whoa, they are good looking. We had the best food my mom would prepare to make it special, the best possible food, the best possible cookies. We would go to church, and my father would make sure that it's not boring. And after church, we would go in nature and walk around the lake or on the mountain. And he would play a little with us, and he would tell us stories. We just loved it. My father would be busy during the week work. On Sabbath, he would take time for us, and he would play with us, and he would tell us stories. And if there was a gift, let's suppose it was my birthday on a Tuesday, he kept the gift. He would not give me the gift until Sabbath. When Sabbath came, he said, that's when God gives us gifts, so we do too. So we knew Sabbath, we get the gifts, we get the food, we get the clothing, we get the time, we get the games, we get the attention, we get... Sabbath was the best day of the week. And by the way, Jewish people, you ask them, why do you keep the Sabbath? And they tell you, we don't keep the Sabbath. Sabbath keeps us.
1: Keeps us.
0: Yeah. And so God gave us Sabbath because God knows that we never quit work, we never quit stress. And God says, for your health, for your benefit, you need to get some rest. You need to drop it, and I will make sure that you are okay. But it's more than that. People never have time for God. They think they do, but they don't. Even when they pray, they study, it's all fast. Amen. Boom. They go to God's presence so fast that there is no even time to listen to God, to receive a blessing. They pass to his presence in hurry. And hurry is one of the greatest enemies of the spiritual growth. You don't hurry when you want to have quality relationship. You take time. And so God gave you Sabbath so you have time to worship him, to come in his presence, to get to know him. Because that's what gives you peace and power and eternal life. Sabbath is not just to go to church. If you go to church and you don't encounter God, stop going. It doesn't help you. Many people go to church, it doesn't do anything to their life. You go to church to worship God. You go to prayer to talk to God. You go to study or the Bible to know God. It's all about God. So you focus it all on God. And then God gave you that day, one day a week, that you have time for him. And if God makes time for you, who am I not to make time for God? I mean, if my boss from work would say, hey, come 2 o'clock tomorrow, would I argue? So why would I argue with God? God gave us Sabbath to have time for him, to have time to rest, to have time to recover physically, to have time to recover emotionally, to have time for family, to have time for nature. That's the best day of the week. If God asks you to work every day, it would be hard. But when God is asking you to rest, what is so hard about it? But more than that, God promised that if we put him first, he will take care of us. So people who don't trust, what's going to happen if I lose the exam? They actually don't know God, because if they knew God, they would know God doesn't lie. He will take care of them. He will take care of. The Bible says if he takes care of the flowers or the birds, how much more he will take? I mean, he gave Jesus. He gave his son. He cares. He loves you more than you'll ever understand. He loves me. And so that's what happens. Those people, they may be honest, but they didn't get to the level, that the spiritual level, of having a very deep, profound, serious relationship with God. Because when they do that, they know him, they love him, and no sacrifice is too great when you love somebody.
1: You mentioned sacrifice, and there's a statement in

0: Ellen White's writings where she says, do right because it is right and leave the consequences with God.
1: Mm. That's powerful.
0: Sometimes we suffer. The Lord doesn't deliver the way that we thought.
1: Oh, many times.
0: Yes. And you mention our love for God. And when you love someone, you trust them and you're willing to suffer, even die for faithfulness.
1: Quick intervention. Yes. Here. People who know me, people who knew me when I grew up, my pastor from my youth, I was extremely fast. When I say fast, it's hard to imagine. If you talk to them, they would tell you, fast. I was speaking fast, walking fast. They could not keep up with me. And I had a very short fuse. I was a bomb. Very short temper. Very ambitious. Very stubborn. Like a mule. Stubborn. When I put something in my head, I didn't care if I live or die. I did it. Nobody could stop me. Like a bullet. And I was very... Somehow I thought I was humble, but I was very proud. I said, hey, I do perfect in school. And I did, you know. I put in my mind to do something. I did it. I put to have a business. I had a business to make money. I made money. I said, hey, people who are smart and who work, they make money. If you don't have money, you are either stupid or lazy. And I was judging people. I was rude on people. And so my father would tell me, hey, God is so gracious and he loves them. Treat them with love. Because if you say you love God, but you don't love people, you actually don't love God. That says in 1 John chapter 4, if you think you love God and you don't love your neighbor, you are a liar and the love of God is not in you. Because if the love of God was in you, you would value people. Because Jesus died. They are God's children. God loves them. And so I didn't get it. So here I am. When we moved to America, I came to school about 30 years ago. And in the beginning was very tough. You go in a new country. You start a new life. I didn't know English. I didn't have a work permit. I basically paid tuition and pay housing, and pay insurance, and pay living expenses, and pay utilities. And it was all tough, and you need to have a car, and you need to, you know, it was all, only the books were so, they were so expensive, the books for school. And so I didn't have money for food, and I got sick meanwhile. I got an allergy terrible. All my body from head to toes was full of spots, red spots, that was burning and itchful. And I went to the doctors, and they said, nothing we can do. It's not allergy to food, it's stress. And they gave me a bunch of prednisone, and they gave me this and that. Nothing would work. And I could not sleep in the night, and I was in pain, and the medicine would not work. And I was learning and taking 4 years in one. I was taking a bunch of credits. And I was sick, and I had no money, and I had no food. And I prayed and prayed and prayed, and God didn't seem to answer on the moment. He did eventually answer. And I didn't get it. Why not? Why not? And I really... That was very hard. And I got to the point, because I thought before, hey, I'm smart, I work, I can make money, I can solve anything. Anything that I put in my mind, I always solve. Well, I got to the point that I had no solution. And I hit the bottom. And I hit the bottom to the degree that one day I was walking in front of the seminary, and it was called the Garden of Prayer, and I put my head against a tree trunk. There was background music there, and I started to cry and to pray. I said, Lord, I'm at the point that I have no solution. I don't know what to do anymore. I have no solution. I'm dead. I'm done. I have no more food, no more money. The school is going to expel me because I didn't pay. The housing is going to evict me. I'm done. Lord, I work two jobs. I take so many credits. I never ask anybody. I work. Still, I don't have enough. Mm-hmm. And I said, I don't know what to do. I hit the bottom. Like rock bottom, I mean, I hit it. Mm-hmm. And I was just broken. I was crying. I'm not going to go through the story. God answered that prayer. But I remember several nights before that day that I spent the whole night crying and praying, Lord, I'm at the end of my wisdom and my capacity and my power and my ideas. I have no more solutions. And God allowed me, looking back, it changed me. Mm-hmm. People who knew me before and know me after, they said, man, you look like you, but you don't ridicule people. You are a lot more patient. You have more compassion. You are more humble. You are more quiet. You are basically, It wasn't necessary to go

0: good at, to humble and to teach me some lessons that I would not learn otherwise. Mm. And we know that our trials work out character, patience, yes, and humbleness and trust. And it teaches us, it purifies the gold. And sometimes we don't learn some lessons that are necessary for our growth and our salvation. And God says, hey, instead of you losing eternity, it's better for you to suffer a little and to grow a little more mature and to learn faith and to learn trust and to learn obedience and to learn humility and to learn love and to learn compassion. And you refuse to learn, so I would have to let you go a little to some challenges. So you learn that you actually depend on me and all you have is me. It's not you. You are smart. It's me. And so looking back, that terrible experience was actually one of the best experiences in my life.
1: Yes.
0: Because it changed everything.
1: Yes.
0: So you say God didn't answer. He did, but a little different than what I prayed.
1: Yes, yes. So the Lord always answers. Just not always the way we want it.
0: And by the way, eventually, without me asking anybody, tuition was paid, housing was paid, I graduated. But God allowed, He allows us sometimes to go to some challenges to teach us some necessary lessons that would grow us.
1: Last question here. Someone's watching this or listening, and they've heard these stories. God is real. God is alive. He's moving with us through history. And maybe someone out there, they're struggling. They're struggling with their faith. If you could tell them one thing, what would you tell them?
0: I don't know if I have the answer, but I'm going to say this from the heart. When people pray, people look for help, look for blessings, look for solutions, look for a voice, look for a miracle, you know. Those are all okay. And God wants to do that for us because He's our Father. He loves us. But that's not the solution. When you pray, look for Jesus. Because as you look for others, as you focus on others, the more you look to them, the more you struggle with your problem, the more depressed, the weaker the faith you have, the less you see God. Basically, the bigger the problem seems to be and the smaller the God seems to be. But when you seek for Jesus, don't seek for solutions. Don't look for a voice. Don't look for a help, for a miracle, for an intervention, for a plan, for a blessing. Look for God. We got to the point that the things that God intended to be blessings have become curses because we got to the point that we worship things instead of worshiping God. We put God's blessing above God Himself. Look for God. Seek Him. Seek His presence. Because the more you know God, the more you trust Him, the more peace you have. And the more you trust Him, the more He can work for you. When you pray, but you struggle and you doubt, you don't wait for God. You find solutions and you work and you struggle and then you make a mess. God doesn't need your help. You need God's help. So if you ask for His help, stop trying to solve it. Like Abraham, God, give me a child. And then he goes and sleeps with his servant. God doesn't need help. You make a mess. Get to know Him. Because if you know Him, you'll understand how big He is, how loving He is, and you'll trust Him. And then instead of you working and making a mess, you'll wait. And the Bible says those who wait, that's a big deal. People don't know how to wait upon God. Those who wait upon God renew their strength. Wait on the Lord. And that takes relationship. You need to know God. So look for God. Because when God comes into your life, blessings come too. And what you need more than anything, the biggest problem is not what we go through. The biggest problem is our lack of God's presence. Christ in you, the hope of glory. He who has Christ has life.
1: Thank you so much, Pastor Koya.
0: My privilege.
1: This has been a tremendous blessing.
0: Amen.
1: Faith building. You got involved in Bill Haley and the Comets.
2: Rock Around the Clock. So that's what catapulted this thing called rock and roll.

0: We're all uniquely God's children, but we are all very different. And so this is going to allow
1: remember, you always get great Christian music right here on the 3ABN Radio Music Channel.
0: Exactly for you,
1: I'm Jay Christian. Thank you for being here today. We've got more coming up, so stay
0: now,
1: right
0: there. I want you to realize that in my experience of working with technology teams and software developers and so
2: on, I'm a voice recorder for health class.
0: I always
2: teacher
0: say to the group,
2: wants us to record what we do each day to help make us healthy. Well, today,
0: because it's
2: I went
0: all
2: to
0: being
2: church.
0: Done in the digital
2: I know,
0: world,
2: I know.
0: And,
2: everyone thinks you get healthy because you eat the right foods or do the right exercises or drink lots of water.
0: I just, like, think
2: yes,
0: if we were
2: all those things
0: wall,
2: are important,
0: have, like,
2: but I've discovered that going to church helps me be healthy, too.
0: There's going to be this beautiful structure when it's all
2: when
0: finished,
2: I go to church, I enjoy all the great music, the organ,
0: really
2: the piano, people singing beautiful songs. They're also peaceful to me.
0: To be able
2: they make
0: to
2: me relax
0: this.
2: And think about God and
0: now,
2: nature.
0: Now, there's two
2: and
0: other
2: stuff.
0: Elements I want to highlight.
2: When I'm sitting in
0: number
2: church
0: one,
2: or singing with the congregation, I stop worrying about school and homework
0: and
2: or about what someone has done to make me mad.
0: Church and our
2: also,
0: North
2: I like hearing stories
0: so
2: from the Bible.
0: We are not
2: it makes my life seem pretty good.
0: Off here by
2: I don't have lions
0: we
2: waiting to eat me like Daniel did. I don't have a giant wanting to kill me like David did. And I don't have a bunch of people sneaking around trying to crucify me like Jesus did.
0: And we're very pleased with that.
2: Makes me more satisfied with what I have instead of wanting what everyone else has.
0: Just for lay people,
2: finally,
0: although
2: I like
0: we
2: reading
0: as ASI
2: my Bible.
0: Are thinking
2: yes,
0: of lay
2: I know.
0: People
2: a lot
0: in the
2: of the Bible is kind of hard to
0: concept.
2: Understand.
0: Pastors,
2: but when I read verses and say Psalms or Proverbs,
0: teachers,
2: or when I read what Jesus said about loving people and helping those in need, I get some good ideas.
0: And for creating
2: His words teach me how
0: to
2: be kind and forgiving and how
0: we're
2: to stay out of trouble.
0: About it
2: my Sabbath rest helps me stay healthy all week
0: for the first
2: long.
0: Time.
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5: Relationships you have. You see, some people have conflicts that resemble a flood because they did not resolve them when they were just a leak. Ephesians 4:31-32 reminds us.

0: In motion. We're Greg and Jill Morricone, and we're so glad that you're part of the 3ABN family. You know, before we start each one of these programs, the crew has a prayer for the equipment, a prayer for the program. And Angela's been praying, CJ just gave a prayer for this particular program. And I liked what they said. They talked about God is still in the business of performing, doing miracles. And that is so true, Jill, isn't it? God is alive and well. Praise his name for that.
1: God is still doing miracles. Mm-hmm. And it is never too late to heed what he's doing in your
0: life.
1: Great
0: point.
1: To make a decision for him, to course correct, as it were. We can be going one direction, and then God says, wait a minute, and he gets a hold of our life, and we turn the other way, and we start walking toward Jesus. That's what this program is all about. In fact, we titled it, Never Too Late. We want to introduce you to Herschel. He's a great gentleman, and he discovered that it's never too late to find Jesus. Let's go to his story right now.
2: My name's Herschel Crippen. Born in Texas, raised in Oklahoma. And in my younger life, my dad was in oil field, so we moved around a lot. I went at least three schools a year, sometimes more, sometimes less, but he finally got out of the oil field when I was 9 years old and came to this piece of property right here that we're on now. This is where he settled at. This is my little hermit cave that I live in. I'm away from all the turmoil and crazy stuff going on out there in the world. Yeah, I have health problems, but I'm 78 years old, so I'm going to have health problems. And I just deal with them the best way I can. I'm a 100% disabled veteran. That's my thorn, so a fragile mind, I know that's my thorn. I have a lot of physical disabilities too, but they don't compare to my mind. You know, I didn't even begin to find the Lord until I was my 3 score and 10, which you're allotted. Anything over that's grace. You know, that's what it says in the book. So I found an old pastor, and we talked about him. A pastor that I found, Arnold Murray, had a program called the Shepherd's Chapel. He had a 30-minute sermon, then a 30-minute Q&A. People would write in, ask a question about the Bible, and he'd answer them. He went by scripture. And, he wasn't a Sabbath keeper, so it didn't really matter. I don't know how long it was, a month and a half, 2 months, maybe 3 months, maybe, I don't know, maybe 6 months. I don't really remember, but I was surfing around, found 3ABN when they first started here. And that was totally different than it is now. You know, they were mostly, it was mostly just sermons is what it was from different pastors. When Lonnie Melashenko had dark hair, and Doug Batchelor looked like he was about 20-something years old. You know, so I know it was all old film.

footage, you know, but it was sermons, Bible based, and it went by the scripture, you know, and got me hooked on watching them. And that's a wonderful station now. It's my church and my church family. Well, the difference in the 3ABN and all the other Christian, so-called Christian programs that you have on TV, they were preaching by tradition instead of by the Bible, the best I can say about it. And 3ABN, they're about 3ABN, they go by scripture, you know, they back up what they're saying with scripture. So can't get any truer than that. I had a little voice telling me in my head. I'm sure it was the Holy Spirit speaking to me, you know, but you need to get baptized, you know. So, and that was an ordeal. It took me 3 tries to get to see the pastor at the church. First two, the devil had me running around in circles. I couldn't even find it, and it was about 12 miles from where I live, you know. So he defeated me twice. But the third time, I made it there and talked to the pastor and told him my situation, you know, and told him I watched 3ABN. I need to get baptized. So he agreed to baptize me on the following Sabbath. Well, I went and got baptized. That was 6/26/21 when I was baptized. I told him I have some mental difficulties, and I told him I couldn't go to a regular church because I couldn't stand to be around that many people, you know. You guys, here's my limit, 3. You know, if I was around any more than that, I'd be getting drove up, you know. So he agreed to baptize me, and he told me I was welcome to come anytime I wanted to. I told him I would if I could, you know, but unfortunately I can't. So that's just, I guess that's that thorn in my flesh. Well, Paul had a thorn in his flesh, and we know it wasn't a real thorn, because Luke would have took it out if it had been a real thorn. He had something wrong with him, so I guess my head is my thorn in my flesh. I have something wrong with me, but the Lord said, my grace is sufficient to Paul, sufficient to Paul, sufficient to me. You know, so I live with what I have and do the best I can. I watch 3ABN every day. You know, and they have something interesting on there every day. They have a lot of diverse programs on there. They have for children's programs and exercise programs and eating programs. And I watch the ones whenever we have a Sabbath school panel or Q&As or just sermons, you know, to preach. So my son, he's the only son. And, he had a stroke just here a while back, about 3 months ago. He's recovering from a stroke. And his wife, she has lupus. We've been having Bible study over here every Sabbath if we can have one. We completed one. It was like 14 different studies, and one of them, and this one we're studying now, and we're on the third one of it. So we're moving along, and their night and day difference from when we first started studying. They've got interest going now, you know. So I'm thankful the Lord's kept me around long to be able to get them interested. I don't know how many days I've got left, but I hope they get interested enough to where they can carry on whenever I'm out of here. I hope to get them to go to a church. Well, I'm hoping to get them to do, but they haven't quite got into doing that yet. But they are learning, you know. And there's a little light shining on them, and I think if they hear that little still small voice every now and then, and I pray for them every night to hear it. Yeah. Oh, Holy Spirit be with them. And I pray every night for the Lord to put his healing touch on both of them. The Lord is my strength. I wouldn't be here right now if it wasn't for the Lord, I guarantee. I was a lost soul for 70 years. So that's a long time to be a lost soul. But I finally woke up and seen the light, you know. And I credit that to old Pastor Arnold Murray. He's the one that first got me interested. You know, he opened the door for me, and then 3ABN swung the door wide open for me. You know, you hear like the story Danny Shelton tells about how he got started, how the Lord did everything possible for him to get him going, you know. And had some miracles involved there on things that happened along his journey. That's the inspiration right there. See what the Lord did for him and for the Adventist Church, you know, for 3.

0: I encourage everybody to watch 3ABN. No matter what church you go to, what preacher you listen to, if you listen to 3ABN, you're going to get the truth. You know, and there's a lot of untruths out there. Most of them won't even talk about the real Sabbath. The only commandment that starts with the word remember is one that everybody's forgotten. Yeah, so I remember. I celebrate Sabbath with the Lord every Sabbath day. I try to celebrate with him every day. But the 3ABN's been a blessing for me. It'd be a blessing for anybody else. But you just open up your eyes and open up your heart and find the truth, just like I did. You know, all I can say is 3ABN helped me. 3ABN saved me, really. You know, and they'll save anybody that'll listen to them.
1: Amen. Thank you so much, Brother Herschel. You know, what an incredible man.
2: Mm.
1: You know, I think about him at the very beginning. He mentioned 70 and 10. That's why we're talking about it's never too late. No matter your age, no matter what you've done, it's never too late. God is always there for each person. And I think about that setting there. Brother Herschel, such a precious soul. It was recorded out there, of course, in Oklahoma, and Jorge Hawke and the team were out there, and it was a really hot summer day. And so they started recording this early in the morning under the shade trees of Herschel's front yard. But you can, again, just see his love for Jesus Christ.
2: Mm-hmm.
1: And so excited. You know, you can almost sense that he's trying to redeem the time. He's even involved in Bible studies, even though
2: with his family,
1: mm-hmm. even though going to church is a little bit uncomfortable for him because of some of the things he's dealing with. Still, he's involved in evangelism.
2: Mm-hmm.
1: You know, oftentimes we can say, okay, I've done this or I've done that, and I'm just going to kind of sit back. For him, he's like, you know what? I didn't really know the Lord or follow the Lord. Now that I love the Lord and I know and have a relationship with him, I want to get involved and still participate in evangelism. So encouraging.
2: I love that. Mm-hmm. I love in his story the progression of understanding of truth, because he watched that program and discovered Jesus and found out who he was. And then he started watching 3ABN
1: mm-hmm.
2: and he discovered more biblical truths.
1: Amen.
2: Found in the Word of God. He said the initial program had kind of opened the door, but 3ABN swung it wide open.
1: Yeah, I like that too.
2: What an incredible story. Just, we love you, Brother Herschel. You are part of the 3ABN. And family. I'm reminded of 2 Peter 3:9. God is not willing that any should perish, but that all should come to repentance. So as we talk about it's never too late, it's never too late to make a decision for Jesus. It's never too late to accept the truth you're discovering in the Word of God. It's never too late to reconcile a relationship or to go ask for forgiveness if maybe that's something that God's putting on your heart you need to do. It's never too late to make choices, as it were, for Jesus. Hebrews chapter 4 says, today, if you hear his voice, do not harden your heart.
1: Amen. Absolutely. You know, we wrote down a note here, too, and I really like this, that he said, 3ABN preaches from the Bible, not from tradition. You know, and that's a key thing, too, because many people say, oh, yeah, we're following 3ABN. No, you're not.
2: That's right.
1: You may be watching 3ABN and listening to 3ABN, but 3ABN's mission from the very beginning, our commission, is to preach the undiluted three angels' messages found in the Bible, the Word of God. So that's what we believe in and stand on.
2: Amen. I want to just encourage you. We have a pastoral department here at 3ABN.
1: That's good.
2: They would love to pray with you, these godly men and women. So if you have prayer needs, if you're struggling in your understanding of the Word, or you just need someone to pray with you as you accept Jesus, you can always call us anytime here at 3ABN.
1: Right.
2: We would love to pray with and for
1: Amen.
2: You. That's all for today's program. Job 5, verse 9. He performs wonders that cannot be fathomed.
1: Miracles that cannot be counted.

0: today? Is your marriage falling apart? Or has someone you loved passed away? Are you losing your home or even afraid to step out in ministry? Isaiah 26 verse 3 says, "You will keep him in perfect peace, whose mind is stayed on you, because he trusts in you." God wants to bring us peace. He's waiting to bring us comfort. Focus your mind on him. Trust in him and watch as his peace floods your soul.
1: Live from Phoenix, Arizona, it's the annual ASI convention. 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Join us for Hasten the Day, Prepare the Way.
2: Hello and welcome to the ASI convention here in Phoenix, Arizona.
3: Yes.
2: And it's amazing. We were here, I think it's been like 110 and 112 degrees. So I'm thankful that the meetings are inside. It's nice and cool in here, but it's incredible to be here at another ASI convention. My first one was 1985.
3: Yeah.
2: And I've been to most of them. But tell us, what's the theme this year?
3: The theme is Hasten the Day, Prepare the Way.
2: Well, preparing the way so we can hasten. Other words, let's stand up and share Jesus in the marketplace.
3: Amen.
2: That's always been a theme of ASI. And that's the thing I love the most about ASI. Sometimes when you're in ministry like we are, we see what we're doing. But when we come here, we get a global view that God has people all around the world who love him and who are willing to stand up and share the gospel of Jesus Christ to a lost and dying world. And some
3: yes.
2: of them do it in conditions that they literally hear testimonies people had, you know, to disguise themselves
3: yes.
2: because the countries they're working in. But God is alive and well, and I'm so thankful that we have people around the world. And thank you for joining us here at ASI and for your love and your prayers and financial support of this organization.
3: Mm-hmm. It's a blessing to be here, and we know that you're going to be blessed as well.
2: Again, we look forward to it. We're going to have a great program, and hopefully you've been watching it all week. But we have a great program this afternoon, this evening. And once again, we just are so thankful to be a part of this great ministry because it's so many people from around the world. And Ivana, just I think we should say a little prayer real quick. Can you say
3: surely,
2: it? Then we've got to go out. Let's pray.
3: Father God, we just thank you so very much for the privilege of serving you. We want you to come, Lord Jesus. We want
2: yes.
3: you to come back. So please help us to hasten the day, preparing the way for your return.
2: Amen.
3: We bless your name. We ask for every viewer and listener today to come closer to you. In Jesus' name we pray. Amen.
2: Amen. Well, let's join the regularly scheduled programming right now.
4: Well, we would like to extend a warm, warm Phoenix welcome this Sabbath to our ASI Sabbath here. And we're just so grateful that we can be gathered here together. When you think about it, this is an amazing Sabbath. People from all parts of the world coming together to worship together with one common purpose. And this is the highlight of my year. And this Sabbath, as you've joined us, I pray that you'll be as blessed as I am as well. I hope that in your time here at ASI, you've been encouraged by the testimonies, challenged by the messages, and convicted by the power of the Holy Spirit. But let's remember that we are gathered here for a very specific purpose. I would like to invite each of you, as we enjoy this time together in fellowship and in worship and in prayer, that we remember that God has put each of you here for a specific purpose and a calling. And I would ask that as you spend this day, let's not just make this a normal Sabbath. I just would ask that you would join me in prayer as we invite the Holy Spirit to give us that conviction, to set up those divine appointments and to show us those next steps for what he's calling each of us to do. And so I would like to invite you to bow your heads with me in prayer as we begin our worship service. Heavenly Father, we are so grateful for this temple in time, this very special

0: Sabbath that we have to worship together here. And Lord, as we have come from all different parts of the world, from all different callings, all different purposes that you've given to us, we come to you this morning longing to see your face, Lord. We cling to that Advent hope, and yet at times like this, we recognize our desperate need of you. Lord, our desperate need for your working in our lives, our desperate need for wisdom in the work before us, and we realize our finite humanity. So, Lord, we come to you this morning asking that you would give us that true conversion. Lord, we pray for a passion for souls, and we pray for us to see our need of your Holy Spirit. Lord, that as we see our need, that your Spirit would be able to work in our hearts, that we would be vessels, Lord, that can receive your Spirit and fulfill your plan and purpose for each of our lives so that you can come again soon. So, Lord, we just ask this morning that you would guide us as we worship together in song, as we worship together in your word, as we worship through our giving, Lord, that you would be here with us, that this would not be any ordinary Sabbath, Lord, but we covet and plead for your presence here now. And we ask this in your holy name. Amen.
1: Please stand and join us in singing the opening song this blessed Sabbath morning. The church has one foundation, 'tis Jesus Christ, our Lord.

Good morning and happy Sabbath, ASI. This is our offering appeal. And for those of you who are here in the building, we just want to make sure that you have your offering envelope. If you do not have one, please raise your hand and

0: Someone will come to provide one for you. So keep your hands up as we walk through these interviews, highlighting these projects. We have four that we're going to share this morning. The first is, this is Dan Houghton with me, and you saw him if you were here for Sabbath School. He and Danny Houghton, the ASI president, walked through the AI, so you need to tell us what that means, because it's not just artificial intelligence. So I've asked Dan to kind of recap that for you.
1: Okay, and Adventist intelligence. How many were here when we talked about this a few minutes ago? Okay, I'm just going to recap a few things on this. Adventist intelligence is the next step that is being taken. We started with print. We've been, in fact, Debbie's got her print up here, and I told her when she said, oh, I'm still using print. I said, yeah, well, even when you use the internet or Adventist or intelligence, you still have to print it out many times. So print is never going to go away. We've used print. We've used radio. We've used television. We've used the internet. This is simply a new generation of tools that will make it easier for individuals to personalize their ability to reach out to others. I just want to highlight a couple things. We're building a data set that is an Adventist data set that has the scriptures at the very top and then many other resources underneath that that will be able to inform the intelligence model. This will be something that all of you hopefully will be able to use and will choose to use. It's just a beginning. But one of the things, Debbie, I wanted to highlight is that after we get this data set built, there'll be all kinds of modules that can be built on top of that. Like, for instance, a sermon creator. If you want to create sermons, it'll have the ability to go pull sermons. It'll have a Bible study creator. One of the things that Danny and I have talked about is the idea of having our new beginnings and all of our evangelistic things there. But the next step is that everyone will be able to personalize this for the people that they're going to be seeking to reach with the gospel of Jesus Christ. And we're tremendously excited about it. And I just want to highlight the fact that it is in the overflow of our offering today. We are actually creating this as a project of ASI. And so your overflow, your generosity and the overflow in the offering today will go to help us create and build this resource.
0: Okay. Thank you so much, Dan, for sharing that information with us. Now, I'm really excited about this because God has blessed me to be able to use New Beginnings and to know that I have now a resource that I can have some confidence on the level of integrity, even going through AI, because there's a lot of bad press about AI. And so having this really helps.
1: When we say AI, the reason why this is Adventist intelligence, how many of you caught the idea that Adventist intelligence is the word, the initials AI? Did you get that? Okay, AdventistIntelligence.com, but we also have the URL we just bought that we couldn't help ourselves. We bought the URL AdventistIntelligence.ai, okay? But the artificial intelligence, there's really nothing artificial about it. I want to highlight that this is going to be a complete data set that is real and solid. The artificial intelligence simply refers to the engine that is used to process. It's called a large language model, and this just simply provides the ability of what's been developed in the AI world to be applied into what we're doing, and it's really cool.
0: It is, and I'm just looking forward to being able to use it. Do you have any idea of when it might present itself so that it can be available?
1: Well, we are in early development stages, and even now you can go to AdventistIntelligence.com and you can see it. We are going to be opening it up for people to be able to actually start using it probably within the next, I'd say, 3 to 6, maybe 8 weeks. And then after that, you'll be hearing a lot more about it in our publications, interviews, etc. But as far as its ability to be used, you can actually, the beta users are using it right now, testing it. But we're creating the data set. I think right now we have like, if I recall correctly, about 81,000 files already in the set. But when we get done, there'll be literally hundreds of thousands of files that will be in there and accessible. At every stage, you will be able to use it, but it will be this continuing developing tool that will, we're not saying, okay, it's arrived now. It'll be continually developing, and we'll be developing new modules that will be able to extract the information to be able to use in creative and unique ways.
0: Okay, so it'll be dynamic. That's
1: it'll
0: great.
1: Be very dynamic.
0: Okay. All right, wonderful. Dan, I want to thank you for giving us that information. And as you remember, it is in our overflow offering.
1: Yes.
0: So we're just praying that God has touched all of our hearts so that we give sacrificially to be able to make that
1: Amen.
0: Happen.
1: Amen. Thank you
0: thank
1: very
0: you,
1: much.
0: Dan.

I'm Bill Crick, Director of Literature Ministries for the Pacific Union Conference. And that's California, Nevada, Utah, Arizona, Hawaii. And I love this place. Camp Yavapai Pines is a beautiful setting to have an evangelism training school. Here, students don't just get a good social experience. They have mentorship, they have staff, they have people who are experienced, who are teaching them and training them so that when they graduate, they can actually give a Bible study to anybody, anywhere, anytime, with confidence. And they take that to wherever they go, whatever they do, and they can reach out and have the ability to do that with confidence. That's our goal at Souls West. And there are lots of ways that we do that. We have them involved in evangelistic series. We have them involved in door-to-door campaigns. We have a plethora of ways to get them that experience. The way that we set up our structure, students take responsibility early on, and we give them more and more responsibility as they can carry it. There's a lot of self-discovery that happens as well. That leadership that we give them draws the best out of the young people. We give them a bar that's just above their current ability, and they leap and jump over it, and then it grows their personal confidence. You know, it says in the Bible, in the book of Timothy, that those who have served well gain for themselves an excellent standing and great boldness in the faith which is in Christ Jesus. And so that sense of confidence and boldness comes from serving well. And that's, we give them opportunities all during their 2 years to do that. Again, the three main types of learning, right? There's memorizing or taking that information in, and then there's spitting that information out, which is important. There's a place for that. And then there's the application of that information. And so we really try to focus on that application aspect, and so that they can apply what they're learning immediately. For example, in our leadership blitzes, when we're out in the field in the mornings, we have training time where they learn what they're supposed to do. Then they apply that in the afternoon. And that's a type of education that is more holistic and more stretching in different directions. And we feel happy to be a part of a program like this. So the goal of Souls West is to graduate young people who are confident to be leaders in outreach. And by God's grace, many of these young people, we believe, can take responsibilities in outreach even at the end of time. We're told that there will be a loud cry, the loud cry of the fourth angel of Revelation chapter 18. That is going to happen in large part through literature. And so we believe that the young people who come through this program will be able to be qualified to take big roles in that. That's our dream. That's my personal dream, to see these young people have a part in the final movements of Earth's history.

0: So with me now is Yoani Sanchez, and he is the current director for Souls West. And I want you to just recap, just very quickly, a sentence. What is Souls West all about?
1: It's right there in our name. Souls is an acronym for Seventh-day Adventist Outreach Leadership, where we train young people not only to do outreach, but also leaders, future leaders in our church.
0: And you're located in Prescott, Arizona. So is it only young people from Arizona that can attend?
1: No, so it's people from all over the Pacific Union Conference and some also outside of the Pacific Union Conference.
0: And so I want you to tell me a little bit about how it works. What's at the engine of this?
1: Yes, so we definitely have Bible classes to educate the head. Mm-hmm. And we have a lot of practical outreach experience, leadership to educate the hand. But then also we try to reach the heart, being able to have spiritual retreats and really wanting them to be grounded in their walk with Christ through God's word.
0: Now, this particular project is to purchase 2 vans. Help me understand why that's critical and pivotal for the Ministry of Souls West.
1: We definitely believe in the Adventist movement, and we move all over the place. We wanted a jet, but we settled on vans. And we go all as far as to Northern California Conference, to Southern California, Southeastern Arizona, Nevada. If there was a bridge to Hawaii, we drive to Hawaii as well. Okay. And so we definitely do a lot of traveling throughout the whole school year.
0: Okay, thank you very much. And so next to you is Calvin Gardner. You are a graduate. Tell me when it was that you were at Souls West and how has it influenced your ministry? Tell me what you do as well.
2: Yes, so I was at Souls West. I graduated in 2014. And how does it help me? How did it help me? Is I learned a major amount of leadership there. In fact, most of my conflict resolution and communication skills I actually learned at Souls West. And I'm currently the pastor, one of the pastors at the Pasadena

0: Seventh Day Adventist Church.
1: Okay, so you are giving back in a mighty way by leading out a congregation.
0: Absolutely.
1: All right, wonderful. And then I want to talk to Dina. Dina, tell me about your experience at Souls West and what you're doing when you attended.
2: I remember the first time that I sat down to give a Bible study to somebody, and my teacher being right next to me, teaching me, guiding me on how to do it. And later on, it was amazing to be able to replicate this experience with other church members. Now me teaching them how to give Bible studies and seeing how they continued on that discipleship. And it was all because of the practical experiences that I had at Souls West.
1: Okay, and what are you doing now?
2: Since graduating, I have served in literature ministries in different conferences, most recently the Arizona Conference, and now I teach at Souls West.
1: All right. And Emily, you're the assistant to Ioanni. So tell us some, and you have a unique connection with Souls West from ASI. Tell us about that.
3: Yes, so back in 2012, 13 and 14, I took part in the ASI Youth for Jesus program. We heard their report last night, and that had a tremendous impact on my life as a young person, and it really set the trajectory for what I do today, teaching at Souls West, helping mentor other young people. And so I'm just thankful my experience at Souls continued that growth, and now being able to pass it on, mentor other young people, train them in evangelism and leadership is a huge blessing.
1: Amen. So Ioanni, tell me about an experience that one of the Souls West students you have.
4: Yes, we were doing outreach, or one of our practicums, where we're preparing for an evangelistic series. And we're passing out flyers, just leaving them at the doors. No knocking, no praying. This is just straight flyering all day long. This student was going down the street that was completely empty of vehicles. And all of a sudden got an urge that she got really thirsty. But there were no vehicles. She saw one house with vehicles in the driveway, said, I'm going to knock on that one. Little girl opens the door, calls her mom, invites her first to the evangelistic series we're about to host. And the lady says, did God send you? I was just on my couch looking for a church. A couple of days ago, I had a dream where we were at the park with my daughter. And my daughter says, Mommy, look, Jesus is calling us. And so I go towards the light where Jesus is at. And Jesus says, walk in the light, walk in the truth. I woke up and I prayed, Lord, where do I go? Where do I find the truth? This morning, I'm looking for a church and you come to my door.
1: Amen. Amen. Thank you so much for sharing that wonderful testimony. That's just one of many. And I appreciate having the graduates here to let us know how Souls West has made a difference and how you're making a difference for the church.
4: And if they'd like to know more, visit us at booth 232.
1: Excellent.
4: Lois is actually one of the ministries that grew and was born from out of Souls West. God bless you. Happy Sabbath.
1: Thank you. Coming to join me at the podium now is Pauline Knowles. Pauline Knowles resides in the country of Zambia and at Riverside Farm Institute, and has a real burden for reaching women in particular. So I know that you've been doing some outreach with women and meeting some of those needs, but something happened that kind of catapulted that into the next level. There was a drought. And so people come to Riverside Farm for food. You provided that. But then you recognize that there are those that are in distant villages that you need to see, provide some foods. But you discovered something when you went. Tell us about that.
5: Yes. So my husband and I decided to start going out to these distant places and bringing food and supplies to different homes where we got advice from people of where the most poor people were. And so as we went out, I was just shocked at how people were living. They were living in the worst conditions. They don't have toilets. They just go in the bush. And they live in these mud, stick, and grass houses. And thank God for mud, grass, and sticks, because these women build their own houses, and but they don't last. You know, as soon as heavy rains come, it melts the mud, the grass roofs, they have holes in them, and they don't know when they're going to collapse.
1: So we have a couple of pictures, so I want you to walk us through this. The first one, you're standing beside a woman, and tell us about her situation.
5: Well, this lady, actually some other women came to me and said, Pauline, you've got to go see this lady. She's built this house out of sticks and mud, but she's just squatting on someone's land, and she doesn't have any other place to live, and she's got children, she's got grandchildren, and when she was building the house,

0: She slipped in the mud and tore all down her legs, and she can hardly walk. And so what we did, we went to visit her, and I asked her, do you have any land? And she says, no. And so we actually bought a plot of land, and we're in the process of building her a house that will not collapse when the rains come.
1: So we have a next picture.
0: Yes, and this is us going out. You can see the food that we were distributing, and we went and found this woman, and she actually had a different house, but that also collapsed. And so she's living in this with her grandchildren. This is her house. They just have a little laying room only in there. And so we have found these vulnerable women, and we want to help them.
1: And the next picture is a woman standing by herself.
0: Yeah, I was actually checking on a house that I had just built, and this great-grandma came over to me, and she said, can you please, please help me? And I says, well, I'll go see where you live. So I went over there and saw where she lived, and she takes care of her great-granddaughter, who is crippled, she can't talk, and she has epileptic fits. And they live, just she lays on the floor, she stays with her at night, and she says, I just need a safe place for my great-granddaughter because I take care of her. And so we're in the process of building her a little house right now.
1: And then the next picture shows, actually it's roofing material, but she's using it as walls. Tell us how that happened.
0: This lady actually happened to be kind of our neighbor on the same road that we live on. And there's 19 people that were living in a mud hut. Her children, her grandchildren, I mean, it was just crowded in two rooms. And so I was helping her with food and other items. But then a heavy rain came and washed the whole place. They got out safely by 5 a.m. in the morning. The whole house went, all the belongings, and the next day they went out and they tried to salvage a few things. But they put up this temporary house. Somebody gave them those sheets to put on the sides. But now we've built them a four-room house, because there's 19 people. They're tiny rooms, but, you know, it's just so amazing. You build these houses, and then you go visit them. There's nothing in the house. There's just grain, there's sacks on the ground and a few rotten blankets. And so that's another thing I want to help them, to put something in their house that makes it look a little homey.
1: Yes. And then we have a couple of examples of actually the kind of homes that they're living in. So this one, that looks like just a lean-to almost.
0: Well, this is a kitchen.
1: Oh, that's a kitchen.
0: This is their kitchen, and I could never understand why you cook with fire and you have a grass roof kitchen. I don't understand it. But anyway, that's what they have. They have grass, and I told you, sticks and mud, so that's what they use.
1: And then the next picture.
0: Yeah, that's the bathing house. And, you know, you think of all these styles they have these days. Well, this is their style. And they put rocks on the ground so that they're not in the mud. But this is how they take their baths, and they have to go haul the water sometimes for kilometers away to be able to take a bath.
1: So then we have pictures of what the new homes look like. That's wonderful.
0: Yeah, this is one we are building. Actually, this is the one for that lady that lives in the stick mud house that I said hurt her leg. We're building her a house. She had no land, and so what we did is we purchased some land. And she can live in there as long as she wants, as long as she doesn't bring a man there.
1: Okay, now you have to explain that. So how is it that some of the women and families get in this predicament? So,
0: well, what happens is a lot of these kids, the girls, they grow up with either no father, or they have a father that's abusive. He drinks, he insults them. So the first guy that comes along and says, oh, I love you, you are so beautiful, and then they end up getting pregnant. Well, then the guy is gone in no time. And some, they stay, and they have a few more kids. As soon as life gets hard, they're gone.
1: Okay.
0: And the women are hard workers. They'll never abandon their children, and they stay with them, but they struggle. Uh-huh. And so that's why I have such a burden for them.
1: Okay. And the next photo?
0: Yes, this is a kitchen that we built, and there's no grass on it. And now it's finished, but this is a grandmother that still has some children, but many grandchildren. And you know, when I

0: went in the house, like I say, there was no furniture. And but then I saw three beautiful blankets. And I just had to ask, where did you get those blankets? And we had registered these kids at our school under Child Impact. And they said, oh, Child Impact gave each child a blanket. So thank you, Child Impact.
1: Amen. That's great. Okay, and then I think this might be...
0: These are the bathing and toilet units that we are building because they don't have them because they're too expensive for them to build. And so we're putting those beside each house that we build.
1: Okay. And then our last picture.
0: Oh, this is the one I just finished before we left, and I just wanted to go and see it. And you can see a little corner of the house they used to live in on the edge there. But it was falling down. Wow. And so I'm just so thankful they can sleep without worrying about what's going to happen in the night. And this one house we went to, they had a grass roof, and they had a plastic under there. And all night when it rained, she had to dump the water into a bucket and get out and dump it. So now we built her a house, and she's doing fine.
1: So how much do houses like this cost?
0: I would say if you do the shower and the toilet and the kitchen and the, maybe a three-room house, we can do it for about
1: $5,000. $5,000 for a wonderful, secure dwelling.
0: Yes.
1: That seems very inexpensive and well worth the money. And so you have, through donations, have been able to do as much as you've done so far. Mm-hmm. But there are a number of women that you have that come to you and
0: are asking. I have a list of about 48 women who want houses. And I stopped writing them on the list. I have to go check them all out, see how legitimate it is and everything. But, you know, I just think of this Bible verse that I always think of in 1 John 3:17. It says, if you have the world's goods and you see your brother in need and you have no compassion, how is the love of God in you? And it's not like I have the world's goods, but the Lord just says, give, and it shall be given unto you. Good measure, pressed down, shaken together, and even running over.
1: Yes.
0: And the Lord is so faithful. If we're just willing, we do what we can, He will provide. If He's in the work, there will be no doubt He will provide.
1: All right. Mm-hmm. Thank you very much. Thank you, Pauline. And now coming to the podium are Henry and Arlene Stubbs. They run a ministry called World Youth Group in Cuba. And so we're going to find out a little bit about them and about World Youth Group. So I just want to introduce the both of you. And Henry, you wanted to have a word of prayer?
2: I'd love to.
3: Loving Heavenly Father, we're so happy to be here today and lift up your name. You're so unbelievably, incomparably good to us, and we praise you. Lord, we just ask that we would hear your voice this morning in all of these stories, Lord. We would see what your hand is doing and recognize the times that you've given us the privilege to live. Lord, thank you. In Christ's name, amen.
1: Amen. So let me ask Arlene first. So how does a homemaker, farmer, and a nurse by training, by education, decide that they want to do ministry in Cuba?
4: Well, the Lord put a prayer on our hearts, didn't he?
2: Yeah.
4: And the prayer was for the youth in our community and in our church that we could somehow help them to hold on to that love to God. And so it started with the Sabbath school class, and then the Lord took us and gave us the burden for the unreached in the mission field, and we went on a mission trip with the youth group.
1: All right. And so, Henry, you ended up in Cuba, and you noticed the conditions there. Tell us about the conditions in Cuba.
3: Well, I think everybody here knows pretty much that this is a really, really severe, the worst humanitarian political severe crisis that Cuba has known in decades in recent history. And it is deteriorating all the time. We've been there 29 years, and we've never seen anything like what we're seeing now. When I say that, there is a almost complete failure of the electrical grid. Fuel, which once flowed freely from Venezuela, has been stopped. And so there's no transportation. When there's no electrical grid, there's no communication.

0: The ability to produce food has been reduced, sort of to transport food and to operate tractors and other things. And so food has become scarce and very expensive, almost unaffordable. People can't use refrigeration. They go 40, 50 hours without electricity. It'll come on for 15 minutes. Sometimes it'll go off again. Sometimes it'll come off on for an hour at 2 a.m. They keep a light bulb by the bed, and if it comes on, they'll get up and cook rice. Otherwise, they're cooking on fire outside, and it's really become a challenge. People in Havana and the big cities are just on the street, you know, gathering wood and charcoal and cooking right on the street.
1: And we have a couple of photos that kind of illustrates the point, the conditions that you're describing. So we'll just kind of roll those through, and you'll notice it is deplorable conditions.
0: The hurricanes, floods, it's just been one thing on top of another in the political stress and strife.
1: So with all of these conditions, what kinds of things did you do in order to meet those needs?
0: Well, praise the Lord. As Arlene mentioned, we ended up with a youth group, a Sabbath school class in Cuba. And in 2011, we went once a year with them for every year for 12 years. But in 2011, God put it on our hearts, and especially on Arlene's heart, this isn't how Jesus worked. Jesus didn't just go into the unreached areas and have a campaign and preach with youth and leave, right? He ministered to the people, right? He came close to them. And so Arlene took a medical missionary training course, and she said, I want to do this in Cuba. And I said, no, but she said, well, okay, I'll do it without you. anyway, praise the Lord. We fasted and we prayed, started this school in Cuba, and the Lord gave us a vision, and that vision is four things in our ministry that we do, Debbie. You know what they are. Number one is train young people, not just bring youth groups down there, but train young people in Cuba to be missionaries, to go out and relieve suffering, to use the practical gospel, and actually go live in the impoverished, disenfranchised communities where there is no Adventist presence at all. That's the burden God gave us. So they go out. And
1: That's train. What's the next one?
0: We train them. We have a school in Cuba. We train them in practical medical missionary ways. And in the gospel and how to share Christ. Number two, we send. And I remember the first two Bible workers, well, they're getting about, we can pay them, you know, $15 a month, $20 a month. You know, that was a good salary in that time. How are we going to do it? Well, we can afford that, honey. You know, but then we added eight more workers, and then we added eight more workers, and we can't do that, honey. You know, and so God has just provided, and so we support young people and middle-aged people, and the oldest person that's graduated from our Bible worker training school is 78, and two brothers, and it's just amazing.
1: Tell us about our third pillar.
0: Tell us what?
1: Third pillar.
0: Oh, third pillar. Thank you, Debbie. Third pillar is that we support harvest campaigns with youth from North America that need an experience. Come with us. We bring families, we bring senior youth, we bring schools and academies and colleges, and we welcome you to come with us to Cuba, even though it's not the jungle. Pretend it's the jungle because of conditions right now. But we would love to have you come with us our next trip. And the final one, the fourth pillar, Debbie, keep me on track, is establish. If you don't establish a permanent presence in the unreached city, you're going to lose the people. Amen? Mm-hmm. Arlene and I have learned that somewhat the hard way. Mm-hmm. And so we buy a house in that city. Mm-hmm. We get permission from the government, which does not allow any new temples in any denomination since 1959. We get permission when they see what we're doing, since you can't have more than 12 people in Cuba in your home. It's illegal. Could be something going on, an uprising. So we get permission from the chief communist officer of the unreached city, which is essentially the mayor, to have a casa culta, a house designated for worship, and then we can have as many people as we want. And then we get the church organized. It grows up to 40, 50 members. Our goal is 3 to 5 years to be organized.
1: All right.
0: And then turn it over to the conference.
1: So this is actually the project for the offering, is to establish and purchase houses so that we can replicate that model all the way through. Arlene, tell me, how

0: has this approach fostered growth in the spread of the gospel?
1: Well, it's been a real eye-opener for us because we didn't know what we were doing. We started with the Sabbath school class, and so it's been a real growing experience. But what has really made it grow from doing evangelism for a dozen years, then changing and using evangelism and medical missionary training, it's the medical missionary training that has totally exponentially exploded the work in Cuba. And God is using these medical missionaries to reach the unreached in Cuba. It is happening as we speak, and it's so exciting.
0: That's wonderful. Now, Henry, I know that you have a story that you'd like to, that again illustrates the impact of this approach.
2: I do, and just a word, Debbie, briefly, before the story is, I guess the reason that we're standing here today, and it's such a privilege, God has called all of us to be in his work, is that God put something on our heart. You know, it took 14 years to plant the first 80 churches in Cuba. We've planted 100 now, and God has planted 100. It took 14 years for those first 80. We have 200 cities left in Cuba with no Adventist presence. We're talking about towns and cities over 5,000, not the byways yet. But, Lord, how do we reach, that'd be 35 more years. And God made it clear to us this last year, now, before 2030, all 200. So I'm going to give you a story of a couple workers that we sent out. This couple just graduated. We sent them out, actually, about 6 months ago, the last day in December, to a town. On the coast, it's better I leave the name unnamed because of the story here and the workers. But in this town, even though it was on a beautiful Caribbean, no tourists because it's a government fishing town. Everybody knows each other. Everybody's works in the fishing industry or repairing and painting boats. And so everyone meets in the evening to socialize and to play dominoes and whatever in the little town square right on the waterfront, the Malecón. And one morning they took their little motor scooter and went to the Malecón, and it broke down. Well, he was trying to fix it, couldn't fix it, and the young man walks up and just kneels down and starts helping him work on a motorcycle and fix the motorcycle. So they get talking, and they're talking about things, and the conversation turned to the Lord. They begin talking about the Lord. The guy says, tell me more. I want to know more about Jesus. I want to know more about salvation. What the things you're talking, I've never heard anybody talk like you. And so they spent the whole day, and he says, listen, my wife is Pentecostal, but she needs to hear this. So they went to their house the next day and spent the whole day. And she says, my mom and my aunt, my cousin, they all live together, and as is common in Cuba, they need to hear it. And then the aunt says, I've got a brother that's been an alcoholic, and he's a very severe alcoholic for years. He's terminal. He's in critical care. He's in the hospital. Would you come pray for him? So they go to pray for the brother, and he's listening to him. He's still alert. And he says, I want to know more about Jesus. I want to give my life to Jesus before I'm gone. I want to be baptized before I'm gone. And they said, well, let's pray that you could get well enough to be baptized. He gets out of the hospital. They begin studies with him. And his sister says, I've got a friend in town that I want you to go to their house and hear it. So that woman's husband worked for the government. One of the responsibilities is to monitor what happens in the churches, make sure there's no anti-government activity. So when they come to, our Bible workers come to give Bible studies there, he disappears. But they're coming day after day. They're giving Bible studies. They go through a whole series. And it's 6 months, July 4. What is that? 4 weeks from today, Debbie?
0: Just about.
2: Yeah, I think it's 4 weeks from today. They had, we may have a picture of this, maybe not.
0: Yeah, so we have a baptism.
2: Well.
0: Right?
2: Yeah. So 4 weeks ago today, they ended their first campaign. No evangelist. Mm-hmm. No foreigners coming in and helping with campaigns like we like to do in Cuba. But just this little Bible worker couple that we sent out. And they baptized 23, including the picture that you just saw, the man.

0: And that they're lowering into the water a couple of guys, which was the alcoholic that was in the hospital. His wish came true. Hallelujah. They baptized the woman whose husband worked in the government and monitored the churches. He was there. He was there for the baptism. And after he saw one baptism, five baptisms, 15 baptisms, the 23rd baptism, the Bible worker gave a call. He stood up and he ran to the front. And he says, I want Jesus now. I want to be baptized. And he says, well, you need some studies. And he said, no, I was in the other room. I listened to everything that you've taught. I know what you said, and I'm ready to give my life. And seven others that were there also gave their life to study to be baptized.
1: Henry and Arlene, I just want to thank you. Our time is out, but I am so grateful for what you are doing through Bible workers and with the houses, and so we just want to thank you very much. And so we
0: Debbie,
1: need to yes.
0: It's not yes. about Cuba.
1: Yeah.
0: It's about the sun is going down
1: yes.
0: in this world.
1: Yes.
0: On Cuba, mm-hmm. it is a special moment, but on the world,
1: mm-hmm. we have that last picture.
0: That will we be that generation, mm-hmm. you know, that says we're ready for Lord. If you were here. It's a surrender. Use us.
1: Yes.
0: And I hope that not just Cuba.
1: Yes.
0: But in all the world, it's not going to be any easier next year. Mm-hmm. It's not going to be mm-hmm. any easier in the future. I think now's the time.
1: Amen. Now's the time.
2: Amen.
1: Thank you very much.
2: Yeah.
1: Thank you. Oh, I tell you, what a story, huh? We've heard these wonderful testimonies of how God is using our ministries and our people and people who are dedicated and committed to surrendering their lives completely to reach God for the world. And at this time, I just want to appeal to all of us. We talked about this a little bit last night, and I just want to reiterate tonight. You know, I'm going to tell you, I anticipated that, I'm a person to plan ahead. So I planned out, okay, I know what my offering needs to be. But after hearing the passionate pleas from all of the presentations, after having the privilege to be able to engage and learn so much more than what you've heard from these offering projects, I said, Lord, I have to do more than what I planned. I need to ask, what are you planning? And so I had to give in to the leading of the Holy Spirit, tear up that plan, and start with God's plan. And so I'm hoping that all of us are doing the same thing, that we have purposed in our heart to give till it hurts. We heard Midori Sliger say, we should pray and ask the Lord, how little can we live with so that the rest can be for your gospel, to spread the gospel to the world. So at this time, we're going to prepare to lift the offering. I want to let you know that there are three ways that you can give. There'll be a slide on the screen that you can use the QR code. There's a QR code actually on your envelope. You can also put it in your envelope and complete the envelope and turn that in. So that would be cash, the QR code, or you can go to use the ASI app, because you can go right there. Not only can you give, but you can also pledge. So the Lord may have spoken to your heart and you feel there's more that I can do. There's more that Jesus wants me to do. Well, you can pledge that additional amount so that God's word can go throughout the world and we can finally go home. We do want to prepare the way and we want to hasten the day. Let us bow our heads for prayer. Father, thank you so much for the opportunity to work with you in ministry. Thank you for giving us these stories, these testimonies, to inspire us, to motivate us. Help us to remember that it takes everything that we have, our prayers, our funds, and our hands. Help us that with whatever we provide, multiply it for your purpose and for your glory. In Jesus' name I pray, amen.

Amen. It's been a high Sabbath, isn't it? I'd like to invite you, if you have a Bible, we're going to have our scripture reading. 2 Peter chapter 3. What a blessing to be here. What amazing testimonies that we've heard so far. Let's read together from 2 Peter chapter 3, from verses 10 to 12. It reads, "But the day of the Lord will come like a thief. The heavens will disappear with a roar. The elements will be destroyed by fire, and the earth and everything done in it will be laid bare. Since everything will be destroyed in this way, what kind of people ought you to be? You ought to live holy and godly lives as you look forward to the day of God and speed its coming." I'd like to invite you to bow with me for a special prayer at this time, if possible. Our Father, we are so grateful this morning to be collected here, gathered at ASI. It's been such a blessing. Thank you for these wonderful testimonies that we have heard, these reports, how you've been working in Cuba, working with young people in the literature work, working in Africa with the technology. And we've heard so many other reports all week. It has been such a blessing. We want to lift each of those projects in prayer. We believe you're coming very soon and that you're going to work in a marvelous way in these last days. We do ask forgiveness, Lord, that we have not done and completed the work that you've given us. We ask forgiveness for our Laodicean ways. We know we need revival, Father. And we're praying for it today. We're praying that your Spirit would come down to us. We pray that we would walk away from this Sabbath and from this convention different people, focused on spreading the three angels' messages and sharing the love of God. Help us to not go back to life as usual.

0: Help us to be all in. We want to be your instruments, Lord. We want to work with you. We do want to pray for each of the projects, the ministries that have been here, the academies, the schools, the training programs, the lifestyle centers, all these mission projects, the media ministries. Bless each of them and bless each layperson that has attended here. May we go back on fire looking for ways that we can help hasten your return, speed your coming. We ask a special anointing of your spirit on Pastor Shane Anderson this morning. May his words be your words. Use him as your mouthpiece, and may your Holy Spirit speak to each of our hearts. We welcome you here. We welcome your angels here. May all distractions be laid aside. May we hear your voice and do something special, Father. Show us your will. Show us what you would have us to do. May we be more unified than ever. We read in the Great Controversy, the early reformers set aside small differences and united together in sharing the gospel. May this be the spirit that moves among us, the spirit of brotherly love. May we be praying for each other. May we come away from this meeting more unified than ever and focused on the work that you have given to us. So please bless this time now. Bless Pastor Shane in a special way. And we ask for these things humbly in the name of Jesus. Amen.
1: Happy Sabbath, everyone. It is an honor and a privilege to represent the Lake Union chapter of ASI in introducing my own pastor, Shane Anderson, as our speaker today. Since the summer of 2023, Pastor Shane has served as the lead pastor at Pioneer Memorial Church on the campus of Andrews University in Berrien Springs, Michigan, where he also received his Master of Divinity in 1999 and his Doctor of Ministry with an emphasis in leadership in 2017. Prior to that, Pastor Shane was a senior pastor for 19 years at the campus church for Shenandoah Valley Academy in Newmarket, Virginia. He is currently also a columnist for the Adventist Review and the author of the best-selling book, How to Kill Adventist Education and How to Give It a Fighting Chance. He also recently wrote for the General Conference the One Voice 27 Global Sharing Book, All Things New, an evangelistic commentary on Daniel and Revelation designed to be shared with anyone who is not yet a member of the Seventh-day Adventist Church. He has also been a regular speaker for lay people, pastors, and teachers in North, Central, and South America, the Caribbean, Iceland, and Australia, speaking on the topics of Adventist education, young adult ministry, and the three angels' messages. He is thrilled to be married to his wife, Darlene, and has two beautiful daughters, Sierra and Elise. Shane enjoys traveling with his family, studying history, and mountain biking. And I can also add that he also shows up regularly on the campus there of Andrews to play basketball with the students. And he also is known to include many interesting and amusing anecdotes on cars and racing, having grown up in a family that was a racing family. His driving passion, no pun intended, is to know Jesus and to make him known through the unique prophetic message of the Seventh-day Adventist Church. Thank you.
2: Well, it's time to sing our theme song this morning, so I want to invite you all to stand as we sing together, Your Labor Is Not in Vain.

Good morning, saints. Good morning, sinners. The world is divided into two groups, so choose your side. Choose your side. So if I don't answer the question now, I will be asked this all afternoon. Many people come and they hear me preach, and afterwards they'll say, "Pastor Shane, why is it that you sit on a stool?" That's correct. And sometimes I'll have a little bit of fun with them, and I'll say, "Well, you know, Matthew chapter 5, Jesus, seeing the crowds, went up on the mountainside and sat down and began to teach his disciples." Mark chapter 4, he sees the crowds, there's a boat there, he goes into the boat, and then I look at them very seriously and I say, "Tell me, is your pastor following our Lord's example?" And sometimes a serious look will come over their face. Pastor Smith is not doing that. We need to have a conversation. Okay. Right. So I usually let that one hang there. The deeper answer is that I have a long history of back issues. I've had two major back surgeries. The first one was botched. The second one was very successful, and I found I could do everything except stand still. So I can mountain bike, I can be very active and whatnot, but

preaching is movement with purpose. And after my second surgery, I went back to preaching, of course, and on Sunday morning, I couldn't get out of bed. And so the stool came in, and it has been my preservation. The Lord and this stool support my ministry. So that's the answer. Now you know. It is very good to be here. It is my first ASI. If I had my lanyard with me, it would be a bright color of red so that you would know that I have not had the blessing in the past of being here, but praise the Lord, I have been here this week. It's been a marvelous time. My family is here with me. My wife Darlene is here. My daughter Sierra is here. She has a booth in the exhibit hall. My youngest daughter Ellie is not able to be with us. She is babysitting in Italy. It's a tough job, but somebody has to do it, right? So my thanks very much to the ASI leadership for the invitation to be here. It's a humble honor for me to be able to be present with you. I've thoroughly enjoyed the week here. I bring you greetings from the good people of Pioneer Memorial Church on the campus of Andrews University. I have been a pastor in Michigan Conference for the last 3 years there. I had a wonderful time there in the conference. I also bring you greetings from John Wesley Taylor V. That's a name and a half, isn't it? John Wesley Taylor V. He is, by the way, he's the fifth is not the last. There are more that have already been born in that line. John Wesley Taylor V, Dr. Taylor, is our university president at Andrews University and sends his greetings to you. Andrews University is your school, and that's not hyperbole, that's the truth. Andrews University serves the world church, and you are definitely part of that. And there's many, many fantastic things happening at Andrews. Let me just tell you one before I move on here. At the beginning of last school year, at Thursday Chapel, every Thursday, Andrews University students gather for chapel there, often in Pioneer, and I was speaking that day, and at the beginning of my time, I put up a QR code on the screen, and I said, please scan it and give me the top two topics that you would like to hear preached about from Pioneer's pulpit. And the usual suspects came back in about relationships, and how do I know God's calling in my life, all of those things, very good things. You know what topped the list? The most requested topic for me to preach on was twofold. How do we rightly interpret Bible prophecy, and how do we explain it effectively to other people? Yeah, amen, amen. And so last year, I did not one but two series on Bible prophecy. The first one, just talking about the Adventist hermeneutic, how it is that we interpret Bible prophecy, letting the Bible interpret itself, etc. And then the second series was a three-part series at the very end of the school year on the Mark of the Beast. And very well attended by the student body, very well received. The Lord is at work at Andrews University, and we praise the Lord for that. Andrews University is here in the exhibit hall, and they said that I should mention something about this. I got a call from the leadership there at Andrews, and they said, we'd like you to do something a little unusual. Would you record, like on your iPhone, a brief thing for the people of ASI? And I thought, well, you know, I'm used to having professionals do that kind of stuff because I'm not so hot with an iPhone in my hand, right? So I did it, and if you stop by the Andrews booth, I have a short video shot in my garage on my iPhone sharing four things of how to share your faith effectively in the marketplace. Things that I've gleaned from business owners just like yourselves over the many years that I've been in pastoral ministry. Four of those lessons, there's many more, but four of those lessons are shared in that. So if you stop by the Andrews booth in the exhibit hall, tell them you're looking for that link and they'll give it to you. You can watch that video. Just a few moments ago, very ably was read our scripture for this morning. Let me put it up here on the screen for you. And this time I would like for us to read this together, if that'll be put up on the side screens here so you can see it. This is, of course, 2 Peter chapter 3, beginning with verse 10. Let's read it together. 1, 2, 3. But the day of the Lord will come like a thief. The heavens will disappear with a roar. The elements will be destroyed by fire, and the earth and everything done in it will be laid bare. Since everything will be destroyed in this way, what kind of people ought you to be? You ought to live holy and godly lives as you look forward to the day of God and speed its coming. What were those last three words? Speed its coming. That is fantastic.

Some of you may know there's a little bit of controversy about this in the church. Has been probably for a long, long time, and certainly today. Some people say that's not possible. You know, God is sovereign over time, and he's got the date, and there's nothing you can do to change it. I tend to see things differently. I think it says you can speed the coming of the day of the Lord. That sounds amazing. I mean, we long for Jesus to come, and the idea that somehow we could play a hand in speeding that up, to see all of the mess and the garbage in the world today go away and be destroyed. What an awesome thing to be able to hurry that victory up. What does it take to do that? You know, sometimes I have found that there is no substitute for the fundamentals. It's tempting on a topic like this, you know, speeding the coming of the Lord. Surely it must be, you know, plumb the depths of Scripture and it, you know, complex and complicated, and only the most educated can figure it out. No, no, no, no. As it turns out, if you want to speed the coming of Jesus Christ, there are three things that you can do. They're simple. They're straightforward. They're not always easy. To be clear, they're not always easy, but they are simple. And let's get to the first one. If you want to speed the coming of Jesus Christ, a first calling that God will extend back to you to fulfill is found in John 17, verse 3. Would you look there with me, please? John 17, beginning with verse 3. In John 17, we have the longest prayer on record in Scripture that Jesus gives. You know, when God prays, I want to know what he says, right? And so Jesus here is praying to his Father. His disciples are nearby. They are listening in on this prayer. It is intended for publication, okay? We're reading it today. And in verse 3, this is what Jesus says. Now this is eternal life. Pause there, please. Pause there, please. You know, if a trained theologian, imagine somebody's, you know, for years, you know, just plumbed the depths, and they've gone to formal education, and they've learned all kinds of things, you know, powerful in the Word. If they say to you, let me define salvation for you, let me tell you what eternal life is, let me give you a definition, you may want to listen to them, right? All this experience, you may want to listen to them. Sometimes we have found that scholars can be incorrect, right? Because with human beings, you have to double check things. It's like AI, right? It's AI just mimics people. And so you have to check these things. But when God says, this is eternal life, when Jesus, God himself, says, this is the definition, we would do well to pay attention. So, now this is eternal life, here it comes, that they may, what's the next word? Know, K-N-O-W, that they may know you, the only true God, and Jesus Christ whom you have sent. This is eternal life, that they may know you, the only true God, and Jesus Christ whom you have sent. The first calling that God places onto the lives of those that wish to speed his coming is to know Jesus. To know him. Now let's be honest. In some circles today, this sounds too elementary to give time to. Of course we should know Jesus, right? Can we move beyond that? Let's get to the more important things for today. If we're going to speed his coming, we need to talk about prophecy and about witnessing, et cetera, et cetera. To which I would say two things. First of all, prophecy and witnessing are extremely important. We must be about those things, absolutely. I do not want to diminish those things in the least. In fact, we're going to talk about those in just a moment. Okay. But secondly, none of those things are more important than knowing Jesus. Not a one of them. You see, Jesus is the center of all meaning. You know, Paul said, Mars Hill, Acts 17, in him we live and move and have our being. If Jesus were to stop existing, everything else would too. He is the source of all meaning. He is the heart of the matter. He is the point. He is the reason. And if you know about current events and Bible prophecy and witnessing, and again, I hope that you do, but somehow you don't know Jesus, there's no other way to say it. You will be lost. You will be lost. You will not speed his coming. You will be crushed by it. You will not hasten that day. You will miss it entirely.

I mean, I think one of the most frightening texts in the New Testament is Matthew chapter 7, the Sermon on the Mount there. You know, Jesus says, you know, many will say to me on that day, Lord, Lord. You know, they call him by name. You know, we're your followers. Lord, Lord. Did we not, and then they give this little list here, did we not prophesy in your name and perform miracles and cast out demons? And the answer comes back from Jesus with tears streaming down his face. Away from me, you evildoers. I never knew you. And here's the frightening thing. Apparently, those people actually did those things. There's no indication in the text that this was imaginary, right, in their own minds. In other words, these people really will have done miracles, prophesied, cast out demons, but they didn't know Jesus. They had good works, but that's not how you get in the kingdom. You get in the kingdom because you know Jesus. The definition of salvation is a relationship knowing Jesus. You know, this intimacy that this word conveys is actually has a long tradition in the Bible. You know, in the Old Testament, the word that was often used for to know is yadag. It's a guttural. It's supposed to be said in the back of your throat, and I'm sure I'm not doing it as a trained person would. But yadag, this idea of knowing, it includes factual information. So it's not that factual information is unimportant. It is important. But it's also used, for instance, to describe the physical union between husband and wife. Now that's knowing. I mean, there is an intimacy here that the Bible seeks to convey with this idea of knowing God. All of the prophecies, all of our skills, our spiritual gifts, all of our biblical knowledge has as their ultimate goal knowing Christ. They are quite literally a means to an end. They're very important means. We shouldn't discard them, shouldn't discount them at all. And they are ultimately means to an end. And so important again is this deep relationship, this idea of deep relationship that Jesus Christ himself, God himself, identifies it as the definition of eternal life. This is eternal life that they may know. So in the quietness of your own cranium, let me just ask and you can answer for yourself. Do you know Jesus? Do you know him? Do you recognize his voice when he speaks? Do you hear his voice in your heart? Do you know how much he loves you? Do you have a deep and abiding sense of your security in Christ? Not presumption, but security in Christ. I mean, if God is on your side, who do you fear, right? Do you know Jesus? Do you have a deep and abiding sense of the incredible goodness and care and kindness and patience that he has towards you? Do you understand at a deep level the delight that he has when he hears your name? You know, AI it can be challenging at times. It does have some drawbacks. This picture we'll put up here was put together using AI with our graphic designer, Brittany at Pioneer, put this together. And it's true that this is not actually a photo from the day, obviously. But make no mistake, this describes very well the birthright of everyone who has been born again in Jesus Christ. It is your birthright. Christ has secured the right for you to walk with Jesus by his side, to be with him, to talk with him, to hear his voice, to know his will. In fact, the Bible goes even further than this picture can convey. The Bible tells us, we are to keep reading in John 17, that we can be in Jesus and Jesus can be in us. That, friends, that is an intimate connection with Jesus. You know, we're the reason that Jesus is coming back the second time, but he is the reason that we are going to heaven. To be with him. So I just want to gently challenge you this morning. If when I ask the question, do you know Jesus intimately? Do you have that relationship? If your answer was yes, praise the Lord. Let me just pour gas on your fire. Keep going deeper and deeper. If the answer to that question for you, if you were honest, was I'm not sure or no, then may I just offer to you some basic, simple things that will help you to turn the

corner and to come back. You know, there's only three ways. Did you know that? There's really only three ways to get to know Jesus better. Now, I praise the Lord for that, because if it was complicated, half of us would miss it, right? And the other half would think that they would get prideful and it'd just be a mess. So God in his wisdom makes these three ways just very simple. If you want to know Jesus Christ, have this intimate relationship with him, number one, you need to pray. You need to talk to Jesus as you're talking to a friend. You know, prayer is the way that our spiritual life breathes and grows. You know, you can share with him your praises, your challenges. If you read through the book of Psalms, you can share most anything with Jesus. And he loves you, and he will care for you. And when you pray, don't forget to stop and listen. Ellen White says clearly that it's the silence that often makes the voice of the Lord more distinct. So often we're afraid to be quiet. The world is very noisy, and so often are our souls. Number one, pray. If you want to get to know Jesus better, the second thing to do is to study the Bible. Study the Word of God. This is the most clear, articulate, reliable Word from God present on planet Earth today. Okay? And if you want to know Jesus, study this. Study it regularly. Now, for people who only pray but don't study the Bible, they're very dangerous. Because sometimes what we think when we heard in prayer was the voice of God was actually just indigestion. Okay? So when we study the Bible, it acts as a corrective. And if we get far afield, we have an idea that's kind of wacky and whatnot, if we're studying the Word of God, it will correct us. It will bring us back. So prayer and Bible study must always go together. Do those things and you'll be well on your way to knowing Jesus. You say, well, wait a second, well on your way. I mean, what more could there be besides prayer and Bible study? The third way to know Jesus intimately is to regularly and intentionally share your faith in him with other people. Now, some of you just think that I went from preaching to meddling. Okay? Because if we're honest, everyone who calls himself a Christian would approve of the first two. Prayer and Bible. Of course, we're Christians. That's what we do, right? But sharing your faith regularly, intentionally with other people, taking the gifts. Not everyone is different. We've all got different gifts, right? And they say that less than 10% of the Christian population actually has a full-blown evangelistic gift. But everybody is called to take the gifts they have and use them in some way to help other people to know Jesus, right? And here's why. There are some things about God that you can only learn if you are actively seeking to share your faith with other people. You want to know why we have a crisis of spiritual maturity in the global West today, even in the Adventist Church? It's because this third way of knowing Jesus gets no attention, or very little in some places. There are some things about Jesus that you can only learn if you are actively seeking to share your faith with other people. It's when you actively seek to share your faith with other people that when people say no, and they will say no, somebody's going to say no to you, that you sense the deep love and sometimes disappointment that Jesus suffers times a billion every single day. The great love that he has and the disappointment you feel is just a fraction of what he feels every single day. When someone says yes, when someone takes the next step in their spiritual walk and you've been working with them, your heart is elated, you feel that joy, you get a taste of the joy that Jesus takes when even one sinner comes home. There are some things about God that you can only learn when you are actively seeking to share your faith. So there's two reasons we share our faith. One, that others might know Jesus. And second, that we might know Jesus. You do these three things. Pray regularly. Study your Bible regularly. Regularly share your faith with other people. You do these three things with an honest heart and you will get to know Jesus. And did you know? That as you get to know Jesus better and better, your life will be transformed. Well, not a single amen. I thought somebody would be happy about that. You see, this is the key. Many times we seem to fall in one of two ditches, right? There's the ditch, well, to be a Christian means that you do the right thing, right? And then there's on the other side, to be a Christian just means that you know Jesus, right? And somehow we separate these two things, right? That's blasphemy. Because these two things go together. When someone knows Jesus Christ, they will become someone that is very fruitful for him. Their lives will be transformed to become more and more like his. The habits of darkness, for instance.

that used to enslave us, they will be overcome by the grace of Jesus Christ. The heart that once thrived on bitterness learns to be kind and forgiving. By your cooperation with Jesus, you will become a person that craves obedience to his law and to his will. Not so that you can be saved, but because you've already been saved. If I read my Bible right, Ephesians 2, 8 and 9, for it is by grace that you have been saved through faith. And this not for you, not by works so that no one can boast, right? And then if you keep going to verse 12, what does it say? For we are God's workmanship created to do good works. We're not good to be saved. Only Jesus can save you. You can't be good enough. So Jesus did for us what we could never do for ourselves. And when we accept him as our Lord and our Master and our Savior, he loves us so much, he takes us just where we're at, and he loves us too much to leave us there. He knows we need to find full freedom in him. And it's not like a switch. It's not like he just kind of, you know, boom, you're righteous, okay? Wouldn't that be nice? Sometimes we think that would be nice. But Jesus knows that there is joy in the journey. We're made in his image. We're not robots. We're free agents. And as such, he gently leads us along, and the master soul surgeon does the work of soul repair and restoration as only he can do. No, our good works will never earn our salvation. They simply reveal that we have been saved. Good works, if I read my Bible and even Spirit of Prophecy correctly, good works are the fruit, not the root of salvation. Good works don't establish the remnant church. They simply reveal it. And praise the Lord, the intimacy of a genuine relationship with Jesus is a sure recipe for this transformation. In fact, let me put this up here on the screen. John 15, verse 5. Jesus said this. He said, I am the vine, you are the branches. If you remain in me and I in you. Stop right there. That's knowing. Him in me and I in him. You in him, he in you. That's intimacy. This is a relationship with Jesus. I am the vine, you are the branches. If you remain in me and I in you, you will what? Bear much fruit. It's not optional. I mean, it's optional. You can opt out if you want to. But if you're willing to cooperate with Jesus in this relationship, you will grow. Old habits will go away. You will find joy in Jesus Christ. The things that previously you had no choice but to do because you were under the power of Satan and sin, you will now be set free and no longer have to do. And in its place will be this glorious relationship with Jesus Christ. And you know, inevitably the question comes, so what happens if I stumble and fall? If I'm in this relationship with Jesus and I sin, what happens then? Friends, when that happens, remember that Jesus is on your side. You know, in the heavenly judgment, Jesus is our lawyer and our judge. You know, in the United States, we call that corruption and we'll put you in jail for it. In heaven, it's normal. Because the system is rigged in our favor. Someone say amen. Amen. Jesus is our attorney and he is our judge. Jesus is doing everything he possibly can to get us into the kingdom, right? That's why the investigative judgment goes through such detail. He's not looking for ways to keep you out. He's looking for ways to bring you in. Okay. And Jesus, when we stumble and fall, you know, Spirit of Prophecy says we are not cast off. We're not cast aside. But Jesus, the same Jesus you represented in the parable, the prodigal son, the moment the son turns, the father is sprinting out the door to help them, you know. He longs for you. He will leave the 99. He will pick you back up. He will dust you off and wipe away your tears and bring you back onto the path of freedom, because that's how a relationship works. Praise the Lord, salvation is not an on and an off switch. It's a relationship. And the journey of faith continues. And if we stay with Jesus, the time will come when we will realize that we are becoming the kind of people that God always dreamed we could be. People of love, of justice, of mercy, of power, of strength, of obedience, of goodness and kindness, of dignity, honor, power, and respect. People that humbly walk with Jesus. People who know him. This is true freedom. And it is all found in a relationship with him. You want to speed the coming of Jesus Christ? Then the first calling God offers to you is to know Jesus. There is a second calling to help speed Christ's return. And to get to it,
I need to tell you.

story. Many years ago, yea, verily in the last millennium, when I was a young pastor, I would try to get time off on Sunday or Mondays. And when that time would come, often I would go down to Automotive Row there in the Seattle area, and I would test drive sports cars. Now, I am not recommending that you do this, because now I see in retrospect that there's something disingenuous about walking into a dealership and pretending like you're going to buy a car that you have no intention of ever purchasing or have the ability on a pastor's salary, okay? But I didn't see things that way in those days, and so I walked into the Chevrolet dealership because there was a 1996 yellow Corvette sitting out there in the lot. And I said, yes, good morning, could I have a chance to test drive the Corvette? This was not the salesman's first rodeo. He looks at me. I'm like 25 years old. I'm the highest insurance bracket that there is known on planet Earth, right? And I had the privilege, actually, of being, no joke, the most subsidized employee in Washington Conference. And they were very pleased when I reached, what was it, 28th birthday or something like that, and got off of that. So I looked at him very seriously and tried to act like I was worthy of the ride. And after looking at me for a little bit, he says, well, let me see your driver's license. Looks at my driver's license, sees my birth date. It's like, all right. Photocopies it. He says, sir, if you just go step outside, one of our salesmen will be with you shortly. I step outside. The salesman comes out, and I quickly realize the reason they sent the salesman out is because I am going on a test drive, but not by myself. Okay? I need a chaperone. And as we're walking to the car, the salesman looks at me. He says, so tell me, sir, what do you do for a living? And I said, well, I'm a pastor at such and such Seventh-day Adventist church. And you should have seen his face. That gravity suddenly doubled. I mean, basically, he's like, there's no way that this guy is going to buy this car. I am totally, he's a pastor. What pastor is going to buy this, right? You know. We get into the car, buckle in, hands me the keys. Start it up, and he says, just, go over here to this driveway, and we'll exit, and I'll show you where you can drive. So we go out to the driveway of the dealership. Big dealership, lots of dealerships there. And you got to picture this if you're going to understand the story. There's two lanes of traffic, one going this way, one going this way. And to this direction, it's pretty wide open. You can see quite a ways down this way. This way, not so much. There's a couple hundred feet, and then it turns sharp right up a hill, and you really couldn't see traffic. And for whatever reason, there was an immense amount of traffic that day. And we were sitting there waiting forever, and I'm like, come on, let's get going. There's six speeds, 300 horsepower, let's go have some fun. And car after car after car. And just when I think there'd be a break here, I look over here, and there's one car coming, right? Okay. Finally, the opportunity comes. It's clear over here. There's not a car in sight. I look back over here, can't see anybody, don't want to scare the salesman, ease out the clutch, ease down on the gas, begin to move out into the road, when suddenly I realized I had somehow missed a car coming from this side. And they were moving. I think it was probably a 35-mile-an-hour zone, but they were above that. I don't know how I missed them. Maybe the color of the car blended in with the background. I have no idea. But they were like right there. And so instinct took over. I grew up around auto racing, and I'm not the world's greatest driver, but I can handle a car. I mean, Corvette's a well-balanced car, and so I floored it. And the tail kicks out, right? And correct a little bit, and so we're going sideways down the road. The car missed us, right? So we were going sideways down the road, 60, 100 feet, twick back, get back in line, grab second, floor it again, right? We're blasting up the road. And I put it in third, and I realized, we're in town. I should slow down a little bit, right? Okay. So I slow down to the speed limit. And I look over at the salesman. And the salesman has been transformed once again. What had been a sullen, reluctant salesman is now, kid you not, he looks like this. His knuckles are turning white. He's holding onto the console and the handle on this side, right? I kind of smiled. I thought it was kind of funny, actually, that he had that reaction. And then, true story, without looking at me, still looking bug-eyed ahead, he says, what church did you say you pastored?

That salesman could not imagine that anyone as weak as someone who worked for a church could handle that kind of power. Blew his mind. Serious question. Why is it that people do not associate the church with power? And of course, as you might guess, I'm not merely talking about some young Yahoo pastor driving a sports car. Instead, sadly today, too many people, including within the Seventh-day Adventist Church, they cannot imagine the church as a place of power. Instead, we in the global West have become too used to, for instance, very low baptismal rates. I mean, it doesn't surprise us. We had a 1% growth. Oh, praise the Lord. Yeah, that's great. We have become accustomed to amening the mission stories from abroad without giving a second thought to, well, why doesn't that happen here? We have become conditioned to believe that the events of Acts chapter 2, impressive, but they were just one-offs. Almost more legend than actually repeatable reality. And yet God looks and he says, I didn't give you that option. I didn't give you the option to look at my church that way. God is not settled down on some divine sofa on a cloud somewhere, twiddling his thumbs while the devil takes the day. No. God has instead designed his church to be a formidable repository of his power, to be a place where his sovereignty over all things, including over evil, are to be regularly on full and life-changing display. In fact, sometimes I think we forget about this and we just go right past it. Jesus refers to the church as this force that takes the battle to the enemy. He said, on this rock, pointing to himself, I will build my church and the gates of hell will not prevail against it. That's right. I used to think that somehow that meant that, you know, we had a fortress and we were the fortress and the devil couldn't get inside. No. The picture here is Christians taking the battering ram of the gospel and using it not against physical people, but against the devil and his plans and his designs, and battering away with the good news of Jesus Christ, and the gates of hell will fall. That's what Jesus said the church is supposed to be. And yet, particularly here in the global West, we are not that kind of church. The second calling that God extends to those wishing to speed Christ's return is to pursue power. Pursue power. And that, of course, means one thing. That is the Holy Spirit of God. Pursuing the power of the Holy Spirit of God. If we could just advance to the next slide there. I wish I could spend more time on this. We've had some excellent presentations that have included great things about the Holy Spirit this week. And so if you missed that, go back, look at the recordings. They are excellent presentations. I'm not going to repeat all that was said there. I will say this much. Jesus gave a requirement, not the only requirement, but the beginning requirement for the filling of the Holy Spirit in Luke 11, verses 11 to 13. In verse 13, let me put it here on the screen for you. It says, if you then, though you are evil, know how to give good gifts to your children, how much more will your Father in heaven give the Holy Spirit to who? To those who ask him. Now, this used to be a great puzzle to me. Why, God? I mean, if the Holy Spirit is so good, and he is, why wouldn't you just give it to us? Why do we have to ask for it? Why is it not normal for the Holy Spirit just to be poured out? Because we ask for that which we think we need. We do not ask for that which we think we don't need. It is in the asking that we are continually reminded of our weakness. It is in the asking that we are continually reminded of his greatness. It is in the asking that we are transformed from people who don't know what we're doing into people that gradually learn what it means to walk in the Spirit of Jesus Christ. So if you want to see the Holy Spirit fill you, then you must ask for it. Do it on a daily basis. Make it a regular part of your personal devotions without fail. Every day, ask for the Holy Spirit to fill you and lead you for that day. Ask for it in your family worship time. Make sure if you have children at home or grandchildren are with you, make sure they understand from a very young age that the Holy Spirit is essential and normal in the Christian's life. Corporately, ask for it in your local

churches during worship. And as for the latter rain of the Holy Spirit, this promised blessing, Revelation 18, this great power of the Spirit that will come and finish the work, God is longing to give it. And when he does, watch out, because great things are going to happen. There's so much we could say about this. Let me just put a quote from Desire of Ages 672. She says, "Only to those who wait humbly upon God, who watch for his guidance and grace, is the Spirit given. The power of God awaits their demand and reception. This promised blessing, claimed by faith," can you read the last phrase there with me? "Brings all other blessings in its train." Think about that. What blessing do you need in your life right now? What blessing do your children need? What blessing at your work is required? Financially, relationally, socially, spiritually, what blessing is it that you need? What she is saying here is that every last one of those blessings are needed, but they all start with the Holy Spirit. So start with the Holy Spirit. Ask for it, pray for it, believe for it. We must have it. And ask specifically for the former and the latter rains to be poured out on God's people. So, calling number one, if you want to speed the coming of Jesus, was to know Jesus. Calling number two, pursue power, pursue the filling of the Holy Spirit of God regularly, passionately, and earnestly. You do those two things. And the third thing, which we're going to talk about in just a moment, and the latter rain of the Holy Spirit will come. And that slick shyster of a salesman, Satan, will at last be taken on the final wild ride of his career, ending in his destruction and our salvation. Which brings us to a third and final calling. So if someone wants to speed Christ's coming, know Jesus, pursue power, the filling of the Holy Spirit, and the third calling, let's get right to it, is simply this. Share the three regularly. Share the three regularly. Know Jesus, pursue power, the filling of the Spirit, and share the three regularly. And you know which three those are. This is basic to our movement. It's the three angels' messages of Revelation 14, 6 to 12. Ladies and gentlemen, do you know how few times God himself has reached down and started a spiritual movement to achieve a task that he has for them? He started with the Jewish nation, children of Abraham, that's one. Christian church, first century AD, that's two. Number three, mid-19th century, the Advent movement. That's just three times, ladies and gentlemen. What an honor it is for you to be here. What an honor it is for me to be here. To be in this final last Advent movement. And this rare prophetic end time movement of Adventism has been tasked with sharing something very specific, the three angels' messages of Revelation 14. Now, a final story for you here. When I was a senior in high school, I was at Forest Lake Academy in Apopka, Florida. It was rec time. Now, REC, not WR. You might have been wondering after the first story, isn't that? But this is evening rec, both dorms. We had dormitories in those days, reasonably full. Well, not so much full, but we had a number of kids. And to burn off energy before bedtime, often the gym would be open. Now, the gym at Forest Lake to this day is very large. You know, three basketball courts there. We were playing volleyball. I was on one side of the net, other team was over there. And I don't remember why, but at some point in the game, somebody on the other side hit a ball way too hard. I mean, it was clearly going, sailing up over the net. Everybody could see that ball is going out of bounds. And so I was on the back row on my side. And so I began to jog a little bit to get the ball and quickly realized the ball was going to outpace me. They'd really whacked it good. And the roof there, it's kind of this Quonset hut thing. It's got this arched roof. And the ball is real close. It's following that arch. So I'm picking up speed. I'm running back. And I'm watching the ball, right? You always keep your eye on the ball, right? Got to stay focused. I'm watching the ball, but out of the corner of my eye, I'm getting mighty close to the wall. Okay, and I'm thinking, okay, is it really worth this? And then I see out of the corner of my eye, I'm still watching the ball, but I see out of the corner of my eye, there are gymnastics mats stacked against the side of the wall. And on those gymnastics mats are three academy students, three girls, and they're on their elbows talking to one another. Two here and one here. And it's clear they don't know what's coming their way. And so I pick up the pace and I watch the try to reach out and I'm running and I don't want to run into the wall. I don't want to run into them, but I got to get the ball because it is aimed right for their heads. At the last moment, I skid to a stop. I reach out my hand and I catch the ball just above their heads. Now, what did the three girls immediately do?

They screamed, "Ladies, why do you do that?" It's like, what is it in the XY? I don't know how. Anyway, so they screamed, right? Okay. And there's this pause moment, right? And I've got the ball right above their heads. True story. One of the girls looks at me. And she looks at the ball. And she looks at me and she says, "My hero." That'll put a bounce in your step for the rest of the day, right? Okay. My hero. Now, it is true that that ball would have caused some pain. I mean, it was moving right along, right? And it was aimed right square for where their heads were. Okay. Imagine how the story would have ended if I had lost focus on that ball. Maybe saw the approaching wall, you know, as I'm running there, and the dangers, you know, so I get distracted and I look at something else, right? Okay. Imagine if the ball were a little bit heavier, maybe a bowling ball, right? You know? And I took my eyes off it. I lost my focus there. Well, you know, the story would have ended very differently than it actually did, right? You see, when rescuers lose focus, people get hurt. But when rescuers stay focused, people can be saved. Ellen White comments on this, Testimonies, Volume 9, page 19. She says, "In a special sense, Seventh-day Adventists have been set in the world as watchmen and light bearers. To them has been entrusted the last warning for a perishing world. On them is shining wonderful light from the Word of God. They have been given a work of the most solemn import, the proclamation of the first, second, and third angels' messages. There is no other work of so great importance. They are to allow nothing else to absorb their attention." You know, the three angels' messages are the main reason why the book of Revelation was written. Did you know that? Chiastic structure, those of you, I'm not going to explain it all in there, but if you look at it, the central part of the theme there in the book of Revelation, the themes found in Revelation 12, 13, and 14, and the three angels' messages are the culmination of that section. Adventists did not create this focus on the three angels' messages. Jesus did. And at the right time in Earth's history, Jesus, October 22, 1844, he moves from the holy place in the heavenly sanctuary to the most holy place to begin this work of final judgment. The final indictment of Satan and sin is going to take place. At that time, it begins. It continues to this day. And right on time, a movement is raised up to share this final message with the world. And ladies and gentlemen, do we really believe that God is going to pour out the latter rain of the Holy Spirit on a movement that doesn't know what it's supposed to say? I mean, the Holy Spirit's the most powerful force in the universe. Is God really going to lavish that on a group that doesn't know what they're supposed to be about? So let me just ask you, do you know them? Do you know what they mean? Can you explain them to somebody on the street? You see, rightly understood, these messages are all about Jesus. The three angels, I mean, the whole book of Revelation, it's the revelation of Jesus Christ, right? And the three angels' messages are righteousness by faith in Jesus Christ in verity. That's what they are about. They should be explained in no other terms other than with Christocentric way. It's Christ's gospel. Christ's way of telling the world before it's too late. That's why the third angel is so strong, because he has to get people's attention. There's so many things competing here at the end for people's attention. And so Jesus loves the planet enough that he will raise his voice because he's hoping to get their attention. Never apologize for the tone of the third angel's message. It may be the only thing that brings back your friends and mine from the brink. This is the message that God has given to us. And if we are faithful in sharing them, great things will happen. The Holy Spirit can be poured out, and we can finish. You know, one last thing before we leave this topic and close here. You know, recently the General Conference asked if I would write the commentary for Daniel and Revelation so it could be put into the sharing book for 2027. You know, the One Voice 27 project General Conference has introduced. Elder Kohler was here on opening night talking about it. This book

gospel to the world. What an honor. I don't deserve it. You don't deserve it. And yet Jesus has given this to us. And the freedom that the world will find when they accept Christ through those messages. I tell you, friends, this is the antidote for sin. These messages, it's the gospel of Jesus Christ. We need to know it. Do whatever it takes to learn them. Study them for yourself. You get a copy of the book. I don't get any money from that. That's not why I'm saying that. Find things like that that you can find your friends and neighbors and share with them the good news of Jesus found in those messages. Ladies and gentlemen, how fast do you want Jesus to come back? Soon, soon, soon. Amen and amen. So get to know Jesus and pursue power, the filling of the Spirit. And share the three regularly. Get to know Jesus in those messages and share them regularly. We do that, and Jesus' day of coming will be sooner rather than later. If you want to dedicate yourselves to those three things, would you stand to your feet with me now? Let's pray. Oh, Lord Jesus. You have been so good to us. We pray that we would indeed be people that know you. Lord, those that have stood right here, you've seen their decision. If those that are watching later, Lord, may they be standing in their living rooms or wherever they are, that they too want to be a part of this. We long to see your work finished, Lord. So help us to know you better. Fill us, Lord, with your Holy Spirit. Send the former and the latter rains of your Spirit to fill us, Lord. Not just here, but on your people all over the world. And Lord, make us well-versed. Help us to understand at a heart level that we might share the gospel of you in those three angels' messages. Fill us in this way, Lord, that we might finish your work and go home to be with you. We pray this in the name of Jesus. Amen.

we're happy to let you know that we'll be in Battle Creek, Michigan on September 19 for a special 3ABN rally to share what the Lord is doing through this ministry. Join Greg and Jill Morricone, Danny and Yvonne Shelton, Reggie and Lady Love Smith, Melody Firestone, and Tim Parton for a special time of worship and praise at the Battle Creek Tabernacle Seventh-day Adventist Church at 264 Michigan Avenue West. We'll start Sabbath school at 9:30 a.m., followed by a divine worship service at 10:45. 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
3: Hi, this is Keith Kelly, and I'm so pleased to welcome you to Between the Lines with Pastor Don Pate. This is our weekend wrap-up edition, and today our teacher is going to pull together the elements of our last five visits into an original story. And let me remind you what the last five visits have been about, just in case you've missed any or if you've not been able to catch us recently. Pastor Don has been assisting us in discovering some remarkable insights from the issues of the privileges of Jewish women in the Bible era and beyond. Now, as a New Testament believer, or a man, or a Gentile, you may think that this is of little relevance to you. Guess again. Unlike what I first feared, this has been one of the most fascinating and practical studies we've had in a long time. And that's the confession of a New Testament Gentile man. So today I invite you to sit back a bit and journey with our teacher back through the ages to a time when a majestic temple stood on the eastern slope of a city called Jerusalem. Come join Pastor Don as he introduces you to a woman named Merab, one of the daughters of Israel.
4: As a woman, Merab was so happy. I mean, she had lived a fairly pleasant life, not prosperous, middle class. She had married a fine young man, a Pharisee, a very sincere Pharisee, a man who had a heart for Israel and a heart for God and the things of God. And he wasn't playing any religious game. Actually, she knew him to be incredibly sincere. Her dear husband, Shemuel, was exactly the kind of man that she wanted to marry when she was a small girl. She wanted somebody who cared about the temple and the ritual and the word and the synagogue. And so Merab, from early in her marriage, Merab felt that God had blessed her. He had given her a man that she could trust, who, oh, he wasn't necessarily the warmest personality, but she knew he was sincere and she knew he cared. And so in many ways, I mean, she considered herself in opposition to some of the young girls that she'd grown up with there in Bethany. And some of the other young girls, they had not nearly found their young adult life to be nearly as pleasant as hers. When she married her good man, she knew that she had someone who would be faithful to her, who would protect her, who cared about the things of God, who would lead her family, and if God would ever give her a family, would lead her family in the ways of God. She was so pleased. Young Merab, as a young woman, actually felt that God had blessed her richly. And the only thing that could make life better, I mean, the only way that life could improve at all would be if God would somehow one day bless her with a child, preferably a son, simply only because of what a son could do within the household of Israel. And maybe, as was the dream of so many around her, maybe, is it possible, could it be possible that if God were to have given her a son, would God give her a son that might be Messiah, son of David? Oh, the consolation of Israel, the hope of Israel, every young Jewish woman dreamed of that possibly if God gave her a son, it might be the fulfillment of the ancient promise, the Holy Promised One, as their child. She dreamed that. Merab dreamed that, just as every young Jewish girl did. And wouldn't you know it, when she became aware, somehow in feminine intuition, and as a man, I don't understand it. I don't get it. It's alien to me. But somehow in feminine intuition, she knew she was with child. She understood. She somehow felt life in her. And her excitement grew and grew because the dreams of her life were going to be fulfilled when this child would be born. Now, don't get me wrong. I know that Merab, when she would sit with her husband, Shemuel, and they would talk about the child yet to come, if it was a

at times when her son was born, the community, at times, they could be a little frustrated because he had a set of lungs on him that you could hear halfway to the coast of the Galilee. But again, in teasing, in jest, in warm friendship, they would say, oh, yes, he may have those lungs, but those would be good lungs for praising God. And so it was, the child was born. Now, there were some who actually thought they ought to name this son Issachar. This child is as strong as a donkey. And wasn't that what Father Jacob said so many years before, that Issachar, you're kind of like a donkey? Oh, he was a vibrant, healthy young boy. Now, the labor had been hard. The birth had been hard for this young mother, Merib. And as a result, this little boy, so vibrant, so healthy, so loud, so active from the very beginning, he wore her out. He had much, much more energy than Merib had. And she was so grateful for the strength of her community, for the blessing of her mother being nearby, her sisters and others who would come assist, because quite frankly, the labor and the birth, it had exhausted her, and she wasn't ready to deal with this strong, healthy, young, donkey-like little baby boy. She wasn't ready to deal with him on her own. The time came, the week passed, and the time came for him to be taken to the temple so that they might redeem him back from the Lord, so that they might name him, so that he might be circumcised and the covenant would be remembered within the house of Israel again. She was so grateful. At that point, and there were times Merib had wondered when she was a young girl, what would it be like to marry up into the priestly families? What would it be like to marry a Levite? Oh, there'd be great privilege to that. And at times she was intrigued. But when she did marry her husband Shemuel, she actually found that he was every bit as spiritual as any of the priests she'd ever met. He was every bit as sincere, but she was grateful that he wasn't Levite, because they would be able to redeem him back from the Lord. The redemption of the firstborn, they would be able to rent him back from the Lord. And with a Levite, you could never do that, because the Levites, there was no redemption of the firstborn, because they were the Lord's for life. And as they gathered together, collected the small family that day, her strength was not quite what it could be, but she wasn't going to miss this event. She wasn't going to miss this dedication of her son. She wasn't going to miss the pronunciation of his name for the first time. She was going to be there for that part of it. Nothing was going to keep her from it. And so, even still a bit frail, a bit weak, she collected herself, prepared the baby, and her husband together, the three of them, left their little home there in Bethany and started walking out through the neighborhood, through the community, the little enclave. And of course, many of the relatives and friends began to collect and follow in line in procession, because they were all going to be part of this wonderful ritual where a young boy for the house of Israel was going to be dedicated, committed again, and named for the ongoing reminder of their God and this people. The little entourage, with each passing home, as they went past one here and one here in Bethany, down through the little windy streets, the entourage grew and grew and grew. And every once in a while, she would tire a bit, and Shemuel would look at Merib and say, do we need to stop? And Merib said, no, let us keep going. I'm fine, thank you. And she was carrying her restless young son. Oh, he wasn't a trouble. He was just loud. He wasn't a particularly ornery little baby. He actually was quite sweet disposition, but he certainly was capable of making it known when he wanted attention, when he was hungry.

he was a little tired. This little boy had the lungs that would allow the whole community to know all the way to Jerusalem almost. They started down the hill, heading toward the Kidron Valley. The whole entourage, almost the whole town, it seemed, following along in tow, with Merib and Shemuel leading the way and her little bundle of son in her arms. Once in a while, Shemuel would look and say, "Merib, would you like me to take him? I know you're tired. I know you're still yet weak from the experience of the birth just a few days ago. Would you like me to take him?" And no. Please, no. I want to do this, but can you assure me you have the coins? They were going to rent the child back from the Lord, and you couldn't do that if you didn't have the 5 coins. Now, those 5 shekels, the gift was at least to have 5 shekels or more, and she wanted to make sure that they didn't slip and accidentally lose one out of the leather pouch and get to the temple and find out they only had 4. But as she rejoiced in her heart, as she carried her young son, her husband pulled out for the 3rd time. He says, "Merib, please look. 1, 2, 3, 4, 5. I have the 5 coins right here. We will not fail to bring our offering to the Lord to redeem our firstborn. We won't. I assure you of that. Now, watch. I'm tucking it in safely again." And she rejoiced in that. When they came through the Kidron Valley and picked their way across the stream, her husband again offered to take the little boy, and she says, no, I really do wish to carry him in myself. And the husband said, "Then, Merib, there's something that's important to me, and I hate to ask this of you, but could we come in through one of the western gates? I feel so much closer to the temple than the average citizen of Israel. I have been in the temple, and I've debated with the scholars, and I have done the ritual as a Pharisee more faithfully than many. And as a result, I don't want to enter through the eastern gate, the pilgrim gate, because I don't feel like I'm a pilgrim with regard to this temple. I feel like I am more closely aligned to it. Granted, I'm not a Levite. I'm not a priest. But I feel more at home there than the average person who comes as a pilgrim, the average man of Israel. Would you mind? I hate to ask you to go a few steps further, but would you mind?" And she said, "Shemuel, my husband, I know this is important to you, and I can go that far." But then she realized it was a big temple, and to get around the temple to the other side, to come in through a western gate, it was going to be nearly exhausting for her. And at that point, she said, "Shemuel, I will take you up, my husband, on your offer, if you would carry him, please." And so the 3 of them continued, with the family following along and all of their friends. They came in through the western gate, and suddenly, quite unexpectedly, they expected to have, because the Passover was soon to happen, there had been many pilgrims who had come to Jerusalem for the pilgrimage festival. I mean, the place had swelled with many, many folks from all over the empire who had come from across the coast of Israel and even beyond, who were gathering at the temple, and they expected it to be somewhat more chaotic than normal. When they entered in through one of the western gates and came into the court of the Gentile, they expected there to be a lot of pushing and a large group of people and some confusion and noise, and the place was nearly vacant. That was absolutely unexpected. When this young family came with their friends, they entered in and looked around, and it wasn't silent exactly, but certainly it wasn't what they expected, and there was some concern. And at that point, Shemuel, one of his friends came up and put his hand on his shoulder, and he said, Shemuel, do you think perhaps we should stay back a bit until we observe and we survey what's happened here? Is it possible that the Romans have left the fortress of Antonia and they are performing an action against our people here, and our nation is scattered, and you know, we should not walk into this if there's danger ahead?" And Shemuel said, I think you speak well, my friend." And so he turned to his wife, and he handed the baby to his wife again. He said, "You'll need to take our son, and if you and some of the women, if you'll stay back here and hide somewhat behind some of the pillars over here by the administrative wing, we will go on in farther into the precincts and see if we can ascertain why there is such a silence here. Where are the worshipers? We want to make sure there's no danger ahead." And so the women gathered together, and Merib, as she stood there near the doorways of some of the rooms hiding behind a pillar, she realized her husband knew that area well, because he would go in and would discuss things with the doctors of the law and with the priests, etc. And as a Pharisee, he would make sure that the

ritual was being performed correctly. Those were important to him. She had never been near that side of the temple. And she had apprehension because this was unusual for her. She'd never been on that side, and they didn't know what was happening. They were concerned for their own safety. She suddenly feared for her young baby. Oh, he was a strong little boy, but he was powerless. He was helpless, actually, in her arms. And Merib held her young baby, fearing what danger might lie ahead for him. Suddenly, some of the women began to whisper, maybe we shouldn't stay. Maybe we should head back to Bethany. And Merib said, no, we can't. We must fulfill the laws of our Lord. He called us on this day to bring my son, the firstborn, to provide the redemption offering and to name him and to have him have the covenant cut in him in the circumcision. I can't walk away from this. This is my firstborn. This is the one who has opened the matrix. This is the one that the Lord has claimed for his own. I can't walk away from that. Let us stay. Let us remain. I'm sure that there's an explanation for this. At that point, they looked up and they saw the men walking back, and the men were discussing things among themselves. Shemuel was in the middle of the group, and when he came, he says, we believe it's safe, but we don't understand what we've seen. As we went around to the north side there, where you know the animals are kept up by the sheep gate there, I mean, I can't hardly describe it to you. There's something very unusual has happened. All of the tables of the coinage exchange and the taxation, they're all disrupted, and they're coins laying scattered across the floor, and the animals, there are animals running and fleeing freely, broken from their cages, and we don't understand that. The men who are in charge of this were not there. We didn't pick up any of the coins, of course, because they're not ours, but we didn't see any evidence of Romans either. I mean, something has happened, but we don't know what it is. And more than that, we saw just one thing that we can't explain. And Merib looked and she said, oh, what is it? What is it? And she hugged her small son to herself more closely. And she said, what is it, my good husband Shemuel? What did you see? And Shemuel said, we did see something that's quite unexplained. I mean, the adults seemed to be gone. The men were not there. But we saw children. And we saw, I saw this Jesus of Nazareth, this rabbi that has become notorious within the house of Israel. I saw him. He was the only man I saw there with the children around him, but the children did not appear to be afraid of anything. They were enjoying his company. They weren't scattered by whatever scattered the rest of the money changers. At that point, they looked up and they saw. And sure enough, around the corner of the building, the precincts of the building itself, the sanctuary itself, they saw Jesus with children. Now, she had never seen Jesus. She'd heard of him, but she'd never seen him. But she recognized this must be it because this is what my husband told me. And Shemuel described that Jesus of Nazareth had children around him. And she stood there and held her young child, her baby. Jesus came walking by with children, and they were laughing and laughing. And all of a sudden, Jesus looked across, and he saw Merib standing there holding her firstborn. And he paused. He was holding the hand of a little girl, and he said, Sarah, Sarah, look there. Here is a newborn baby. Oh, praise be to our Father in heaven, who has given the house of Israel another son of Abraham. May I see him, please? And Merib pulled back the little blanket a bit, and Jesus looked down and he smiled and he said, oh, he is a handsome young son of Abraham. Isn't he, Sarah? And little Sarah looked up and she says, he's a pretty baby. Merib immediately felt very much at ease with this Jesus. I mean, anyone who had the wisdom of heaven to recognize that her young son was handsome, he had to be perfectly safe. It was sort of surprising, but not surprising, because at that moment then Jesus said, may I hold him, please? And something about his demeanor, something about his speech, his good eyes, without fear, Merib held out her young son, this one who was that day to be brought officially into the house of Israel and to be named for the Lord. She held out her young son to a stranger, to let this complete stranger take her little boy. And Jesus held him for a moment and said, oh, may the God of our fathers, the Father of us all, may he bless this young son of the house of Israel and bless you, his mother. May he bless us all.

thank you so much for bringing your son to our Father here in his house. This story concludes our discussion of feminine privileges and the role of women within the scripture, the role of how God worked with women uniquely to give them a ministry that, quite frankly, men aren't very good at. And it would be my prayer as we conclude this series that every woman who hears this would understand God has given you things. He has given you privilege and opportunity, special temperament, special giftings that all of us men, we're just not very good at it. The church desperately needs the skills and all that God has given you so that we might represent him well, so that Christ might be fully represented in the earth today. Let's pray. Lord, we thank you for the blessings that you have given to your daughters. We would honor you and honor them for the giftings that you have entrusted in them. This is our prayer in Christ's name. Amen. Thank you so much for joining us this week for the material that we've provided for you through this ministry. We have a fresh website for you now that is effective. It is giventoyou.com. That's G-I-V-E-N, the number 2, you.com. 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You just use, adapt, let it be a blessing to you, and you'll find actually that there is no way for you to donate. It really is our gift to you. And so we thank you so much, and we encourage you as you continue to grow in the things of Christ, in the matters of the Word. That's always been our dedication in our heart through the ministry Between the Lines. So thank you, and I hope we see you at giventoyou.com.

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2: On August the 1st, 1834, the Slavery Abolition Act went into effect in Britain. Great Britain outlawed slavery before Peru, New Zealand, the US, and the Ottoman Empire. Slavery was driven by economic considerations, or greed. Slave labor made products cheaper and profits fatter. Although most people today are outraged by slavery, most of those same people buy clothing made in Bangladesh or Vietnam, where clothing factory workers typically earn very little. But there's no real outrage because it saves us money. Precisely what motivated slave owners back when slavery was called what it actually was. Outrage is fashionable in certain circles, but because we are human, morality can be very selective. Paul wrote, "Let nothing be done through selfish ambition." Easy to agree with, harder to live by, especially when it affects your bottom line.

And the eyes of the blind shall be opened, and the ears of the deaf shall be unstopped. Then shall the lame man leap as a hart, and the tongue of the dumb sing.

It's Crazy Money Day. Hi, I'm Chuck Bentley with the Crown Money Minute. 23-year-old Anthony Ondo is a senior studying sustainable business. He's also a committed beekeeper, but doesn't consider that work. It's his passion. He currently manages a 50-hive apiary in western Pennsylvania. 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
0: Yeah, but he's just letting you know you did good.
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9: Samuel says God has rejected me as king. Rejected me. Me. I've made mistakes, of course. A few, like anyone makes.
10: But your majesty,
9: but
10: you...
9: it's an injustice. I've been a good king, and the throne should remain with my posterity. I am a man of valor and courage. Everyone says so. And I have vanquished many an enemy of Israel. Those things should offset the few mistakes I've made. I don't care what anyone says. I'll kill anyone who tries to get in my way.

0: one.
1: Your Majesty, you will recall that you ordered us to find you.
0: I don't care what I ordered, who to do what. Right now, I order you to keep still while I speak my mind. Understand? I am king. I'll have you remember that. Anyone who forgets it and doesn't show me the proper respect and homage will have his... I am king. I rule Israel. My word is law. I mean to be obeyed, and anyone who dares disobey will... What is that sound?
1: That, Your Majesty, is the harp player you requested.
0: Well, who told anyone to play? I didn't. I will not be interrupted even with music. That is lovely music. But I didn't tell him to play. Off with his head, whoever he is. How dare he play without my permission? Off with his head, do you hear?
2: Hello, everyone, and welcome.
3: Wow, Aunt Carol, sounds like there was a crazy king in power.
2: You're right, Uncle Dan. This famous Bible story is about a king, a shepherd boy, and a giant.
3: Oh, I know this story well. Mm-hmm. It's found in the book of 1 Samuel, chapter 17.
2: That's right. We call it The Boy and the Giant.
0: Now don't just stand there. Do as I said. Off with that fellow's head, whoever he is.
1: You sent for him, Your Majesty.
0: I sent for him.
1: You ordered us to find and bring to your court a clever player of the harp.
0: But why? Why did I want a harp player?
1: Because, Your Majesty, you were having spells of mental depression, and your counselors thought
0: that... Now keep still, keep still. I want to listen to that music.
1: Yes, Your Majesty.
0: Fellow certainly can play the harp. It's the best music I've ever heard. Who did you say he is?
1: His name, Your Majesty.
0: Well, just bring him here. I want to meet him. His music does something for me. Quiets my nerves.
1: David, the harp player, son of Jesse the Benjamite, to see His Majesty, great and mighty King.
0: Come forward, David.
4: Long live the King.
0: Arise, David, my son. Why, you're just a lad. Are you a professional player?
4: No, Your Majesty. I'm just a shepherd.
0: A shepherd? Well, be that as it may, I wish you'd play some more for me.
4: As you wish, Your Majesty.

0: and from the noisome pestilence. He shall cover me with his feathers, and under his wings shall I trust.
1: And thus it was, in the providence of God, David, as a skillful performer upon the harp, was brought before the king. His lofty and heaven-inspired strains had the desired effect. The brooding melancholy that had settled like a dark cloud over the mind of King Saul was charmed away. When David's services were not required at the court of Saul, he returned to his flock among the hills.
2: Hello there. I'm back.
3: So I see. I thought you were supposed to stay at the king's palace.
2: I'm not needed right now, so they let me come home.
3: How do you like being in the royal palace?
2: It certainly is an honor. I've seen and learned many things. There are many temptations put in the way of the king, and for that I feel sorry for King Saul. The king has many difficulties and responsibilities. Responsibilities ordinary folk would never dream about. I've seen the glory of royalty shadowed with a dark cloud of sorrow. It's made me think more about the harassments and troubles of men. Meditation, prayer, music. These things, by the help of God, are the things that will elevate the mind and drive away the dark clouds.

0: God was teaching young David lessons of trust. As Moses was trained for his work, so the Lord was fitting the son of Jesse to become the guide of his chosen people. In the court of the king, he was learning of the great responsibilities that rested upon the king of Israel. In his watch care over his father's flocks, David was gaining an appreciation of the care that the great shepherd of heaven has for the sheep of his pasture. All these things brought new thoughts to David, and a new, greater, and more serious theme to his music.
1: There's an evil which I've seen. It's common among men. A man to whom God hath given riches and honor, so that he wanteth nothing.
2: Surely oppression maketh a wise man mad, and a gift destroyeth the heart.
3: Is everyone here?
4: Yes, Your Majesty.
3: I will speak to them.
4: Yes, sir.
5: Princes, lords, ministers of His Majesty's court, quiet, please. King Saul of Israel and Judah wishes to speak.
3: You are all members of my court. Each of you has been chosen because of your particular talent in your chosen field. Gentlemen, we are in trouble. Deep trouble. This you well know. General Abner, come forward. Up here by me.
6: Yes, sir. Long live the king.
3: You are commander-in-chief of all my armies?
6: I am, Your Majesty.
3: Tell me, the Philistines, are they prepared for battle against us?
6: They are, Your Majesty. Their armies are camped on the side of a mountain near Shoko in Judah. Directly across from their camp, on the other side of the Valley of Elah, is a good campsite for our army, if we elect to fight them.
3: There would be a valley between their camp and ours.
6: A deep valley, yes, Your Majesty. A frontal attack, either by the Philistines or by us, is almost impossible.
3: How do they propose to decide the conflict?
6: By personal combat, Your Majesty.
3: Well, now, that's not such a bad idea. Many a tribal war is decided that way. Do we have a champion who is willing to fight their champion?
6: Oh, we have many, Your Majesty. I am thinking, for instance, of a very brave soldier named Eliab. He is tall and impressive and fears nothing.
3: Well, get the army ready to move. We shall camp across from the Philistines.
6: Yes, sir, Your Majesty. Long live the king!
7: Long live the king!
3: Have another serving of mutton brought in to General Abner and myself.
4: Yes, Your Majesty.
6: This camp life seems to agree with my king.
3: Yes, I always feel better when there's a battle to be won.
8: I have come out to fight your champion.
3: What is that I hear?
8: If you have war...
6: A voice, Your Majesty.
3: Whose voice?
6: I don't know, sir.
3: What is he saying?
6: I can't quite understand him, Your Majesty.
3: Well, go and find out who he is and what he wants.
6: Immediately, Your Majesty.
3: Come in. Come in, Abner. What did you find out?
6: It was the Philistine champion speaking, Your Majesty, challenging one of our champions to come forth and fight him.
3: Which one of our champions did you choose?
6: Well, none, Your Majesty.
3: None? Why not? Well, that's why we're here, remember?
6: I asked for volunteers, sir, but no one came forward.
3: None of our men will fight their champion. Cowards. What do they expect? That I myself should go out and fight him? Well, perhaps I shall.
6: First, Your Majesty, let me tell you about him.
3: The Philistine champion? Why, he's just a man, isn't he?
6: He's a giant.
3: Well, so am I. I am head and shoulders taller than any man in Israel.
6: The Philistine giant is even taller than you, Your Majesty. He is at least 10 feet tall.
3: 10 feet?
6: Yes. And he wears a helmet of brass and a coat of mail. Why, the coat of mail alone weighs over 100 pounds.
3: 100 pounds?
6: The spear he carries is like unto a weaver's beam.

0: has a head of iron weighing 13 pounds.
1: What a man. Now I wish I'd gone out myself and seen him.
0: He'll be down there in the valley again tomorrow, so he said.
1: Well, as soon as he appears, let me know. I want to see him for myself.
2: Why have ye come out to set your battle in array? Am not I a Philistine? And you, servants of your king Saul, I defy the armies of Israel this day. Send down the man that we may fight together, if you have such a man. Choose you a man, a champion, if you have such a man, and send him down to me.
1: He is huge, isn't he?
0: There's no man in our army who could defeat him, your majesty.
1: You're right, Abner. As large and as brave as I am, I wouldn't want to fight him. I can't blame any of my men for refusing.
0: What are we going to do, your majesty?
1: You're my general. What do you suggest?
0: I suppose, as your chief of staff, I should offer to fight Goliath.
1: Don't even suggest such a thing, Abner. You're a general. I need you to plan and execute wars, not to fight a duel with a giant.
0: Then I have nothing further to suggest, your majesty. We simply do not have anyone who can overcome that giant.
1: Nevertheless, I am not ready to give up. We'll wait a while and see what happens. We may think of some way out.
0: Granted, your majesty. Except, in the meantime, we will have to take Goliath's insults.
1: My orders, general, do nothing. Nothing, do you hear? Until I give the word.
0: Yes, your majesty.
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4: Now let's return to our story, The Boy and the Giant.
5: David, sir, there's another lion after the sheep. What are you going to do?
6: I'm going after him.
5: But David, sir, this lion is... Oh, he's a big one.
6: Now just stay here. I'll be back shortly. There's nothing to fear.
5: I hope not.
6: There. What did I tell you? There was nothing to fear.
5: You're the bravest man I've ever seen, David, sir. Oh,
6: I'm not brave at all, not really. I trust in the Lord and his promises, that's all. If we love the Lord and obey him and trust him too and do all we should do, he has promised always to be our helper. I believe that. I know it to be true. So with God on my side, there is nothing to fear. Nothing at all.
5: Sounds simple, but when it comes to actually... Look, someone's coming.
6: Huh?
5: Well, it's one of the servants from the house.
6: Oh, yes, it is. I wonder what he's doing way out here.
5: He's running. He must be in an awful hurry.
6: Yes, it's probably some sort of message from Father, even from my three brothers at the battlefront. Well, what are you doing way out here?
7: Greetings, Master David. Your father sends me with a message. Master David is to come to the house immediately.
6: Is that all?
7: Well, Master Jesse told me to stay here and help to take care of the sheep.
6: Fine. I'll be on my way.
8: David, my son.
6: Yes, Father?
8: Your three elder brothers, Eliab, Abinadab, and Shammah, joined King Saul's army to do battle with the Philistines. That was over 40 days ago. I'm concerned for them. I want you to go to Shaka and see what has happened.
6: Yes, Father.
8: Now, you will take an ephah of parched corn for your brothers. And this cheese is for your brother's captain, the one over there 10,000.
6: It shall be done, Father.
8: And look to you and receive your brother's pledge that all is well with them.

0: hasten back here that I may learn how they fare. You will leave early in the morning.
1: Of course, Father.
2: Good morning, Captain.
3: Good morning, sir.
2: And you, Eliaba, good morning to you.
4: Good morning, General Abner.
2: How are you this beautiful morning?
4: Oh, fine, sir, but I... Well, sir, I cannot help but be a little worried. For almost 40 days now, we have had to listen to the insults of that giant. How much longer are we to put up with it?
2: Well, that's what I'm here for. His Majesty has finally decided to engage the Philistines army against army, face to face, in a battle to the death.
4: I thought the war would be won or lost by one of our men fighting Goliath. Isn't that the usual procedure in these personal encounter affairs?
2: Yes, but His Majesty has decided to march against them, engage them in actual combat this very day.
4: Well, sir, I think we have a chance, army against army. Since we defeated the Philistines at Michmash, they have not been strong enough for a full-scale attack. They're smart enough to realize this. That's why they want a personal combat with their giant Goliath.
2: That's exactly the thinking of King Saul. His orders are to prepare for combat immediately. Captain, prepare your 1,000 for marching by early afternoon.
3: Yes, sir.
4: Well, I really do think the king is finally wising up. And...
5: Yes, sir.
4: Oh, there goes old Loudmouth again.
5: Citizen. For 40 days now, twice a day.
3: He's right, you know. We are afraid to fight him.
4: Well, with a 2-year-old lad fight a grown man, it's just as useless for any of us to fight that 10-foot Goliath. Cowards? No, we're just too wise to undertake an impossible task. We cannot...
6: Eliab.
4: Well, if it isn't the little shepherd lad.
6: That voice I hear. Isn't he insulting Israel and Israel's king?
2: Yes. He comes out each morning and evening and hurls those insults at us.
6: Well, why do you permit such a vile thing? Why doesn't someone answer his challenge and fight him?
4: General Abner, sir, this is my youngest brother. He is acquainted with the ways of sheep, not of men of war. So overlook his crazy talk if you can.
6: But, General, sir, God is on our side. Has he not repeatedly delivered us from many enemies under impossible circumstances? Why doesn't someone go out and fight this bragging Philistine?
2: I'm afraid you've not seen this particular Philistine.
6: Seen him? Who is this Philistine that he should defy the armies of the living God?
2: He is a giant. 10 feet tall.
6: 10 feet tall? Is that so tall that God fears him?
4: Yeah. Well, perhaps you will sally forth and fight the giant with your bare hands. Yes?
6: What shall be done for the man who kills this giant Philistine and takes away the reproach from Israel?
2: Well, young man, not that it could possibly interest you, but the man who would be brave enough and able to kill that giant should receive great riches and honor from the king. Not only that, but the king would give his own daughter to the man in marriage, and he and his house should be free in Israel.
6: There's no limit to what God can do.
2: Huh? Are you seriously thinking of going forth to fight that giant?
4: Oh, of course he is, Abner, sir. At least he thinks he is. He's just a lad and knows not whereof he speaks.
6: The God of Israel can and will help.
4: Now listen, David. I'm your eldest brother and have the right to command you. In the first place, why have you come down here? And with whom have you left those few sheep that Father trusts you with? I know all about your pride and your bragging and the evil of your heart. I know why you're here, merely to watch the battle from the sidelines at a safe distance.
6: What have I done, other than what any true-blooded Israelite would do? Have I not cause to be indignant that our army lets this giant Philistine continue day after day to hurl insults at Israel and at God?
4: Abner, sir, I beg of you. Do not listen to these words of my sheep-tending brother.
7: And David turned from his brother and went to another group of soldiers and said the same things to them. But they too answered in the same manner as had his brother Eliab. Now all the things that David had said were told to the king. And Saul sent for David.
8: Word has come to me that you are telling all over camp that someone should have gone forth to fight the giant Goliath.
6: Yes, sir, your majesty.
8: Well, young man, there is no one in Israel valiant and brave enough to kill that giant.
6: There's no limit to what God can do, your majesty.
8: But a man, some one of my soldiers must face the giant.
6: Let no man's heart fail him, your majesty, because of the Philistine giant. Your servant will go and fight the Philistine.
8: You?
6: Yes, your majesty.

0: you aren't able to fight that giant. You are but a youth, and he is a man of war and tall and powerful.
1: Oh, King, your servant was watching over his father's sheep, and there came a lion and a bear and took a lamb out of the flock. And I went out after them and delivered the lamb from them and smote them. This bragging giant of a Philistine shall be as that lion and bear, seeing he has defied the armies of the living God over which you are shepherd, even as I was shepherd over my father's sheep.
0: But it would be suicide, my boy, and I can't let you do it.
1: O King, the Lord that delivered me out of the paw of the lion and out of the paw of the bear, he will deliver me out of the hand of this Philistine.
0: Would that I had such faith and courage. Once I did. As a young king, I had faith and trust and courage. But now I go, my son. Fight the heathen Philistine. And may God be with you and give you victory. Armor bearer.
2: Yes, your majesty.
0: Get my armor and helmet and coat of mail. Put them on this youth, that he may go forth to meet the giant fully protected by my own armor, and place my sword by his side.
2: Yes, your majesty.
3: The heavy helmet of brass was placed upon the head of David, the coat of mail upon his body, and the monarch's sword at his side. Thus equipped, David started out upon his errand.
4: You know, of course, your majesty, that he hasn't a chance against that giant.
0: I'm quite sure of that, Abner. But what else is there to do? Oh, I realize that I should fight Goliath. I am the leader of Israel, the king. But I shake with fear, for I wouldn't have a chance to win. I guess it's a guilty conscience that makes me fearful.
4: Your majesty, if you had refused to let David fight Goliath, the Philistines would expect you to fight him.
0: But you realize, Abner, that I am king and must protect my reputation. And fighting that giant certainly is...
4: Your Majesty, David is returning.
0: Yes, yes, so I see. Apparently he's decided not to risk his life by fighting the giant.
1: Your Majesty.
0: Yes, son?
1: Your Majesty, I can't go forth to fight the giant in this coat of armor. I just can't do it. Never before have I worn armor, and I can do nothing with it on. If it pleases, Majesty, I should like to remove it.
0: Permission granted. Lackey, help the lad off with the armor.
1: Your Majesty, I would like still to have the privilege and honor of ridding Israel of this heathen giant.
0: All right, it's up to you. But what weapons will you use?
1: I shall take with me only those things I used in protecting my father's sheep. A shepherd's rod and my sling.
4: A shepherd's rod and a sling against that giant? Oh, your majesty, it would be murder. I beg of you not to...
0: You have my permission, David. May God be your shield and sword.
1: Oh, thank you, your majesty. Long live the king.
3: With courteous gestures, David leaves the presence of the king, then descends rapidly the hilly slope to the bottom of the ravine which separates the two camps. From the brook, he chooses for himself 5 smooth stones and puts them in his shepherd's bag, which he carries. Then he draws near to the giant Goliath. When Goliath sees David, he is filled with amazement and anger.
5: Are you perhaps the champion the Israelite army has sent out to fight me?
6: I am.
5: They send a boy to fight a man? A boy still ruddy and of a fair countenance? Am I a dog that you come to me with sticks? By all the gods of Philistia, I curse you and your family after you.
6: Goliath, champion of the heathen Philistines, you come to me with a sword and with a spear and with a javelin.
5: And what do you come to me with? A shepherd's rod and a boy's plaything. A sling!
6: I come to you in the name of the Lord of hosts, the God of the armies of Israel, whom you have defied.
5: Why, you brazen little...
6: This day will the Lord deliver you into my hands, and I will strike you down and cut off your head, and I will give the dead bodies of the host of the Philistines this day to the birds of the air and to the wild beasts of the earth. Then shall all the earth know that there is a God in Israel.

0: for the battle is the Lord's.
1: Come here to me, little boy, and I will show you a thing.
2: As the thousands of soldiers on both sides watch, David pauses a moment to take a stone from his shepherd's bag, placing it in his sling. Then, whirling it around and around over his head, he rushes toward the giant and slings the stone. Straight as an arrow, it whizzes through the air, finding its mark in Goliath's forehead. The mighty giant trembles and reaches out his hands as if he were struck with sudden blindness, staggers, then falls to the ground. Waiting not an instant, David springs upon the prostrate form of the Philistine and with both hands lays hold of Goliath's heavy sword and slays the giant.

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1: This is Aunt Carol.
0: And Uncle Dan saying,
1: goodbye, everyone. 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
1: How important is prayer? Do you believe in prayer? 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James 5, verse 16. 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
3: 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The book of Genesis lays the foundation for all matters addressed in the rest of the Bible. The nature of God, His sovereignty in creation, man's purpose, sin, marriage, family, and why we need a Savior are all introduced and explained in Genesis. When we see that the first and most foundational book of the Bible can be trusted in all matters, including science, it builds confidence in the rest of the inspired Word all the way to Revelation. I'm Frank Sherwin, zoologist and research associate with the Institute for Creation Research. Join me for today's show of Science, Scripture, and Salvation. Imagine for a moment watching a hungry beetle eater like a toad or a frog seeing a delicious-looking beetle. Just as the amphibian shoots out his sticky tongue to snag the beetle, boom, there's an explosion at 212 degrees Fahrenheit from the back of the beetle, straight into the mouth of the hapless frog. The end result is the frog's tongue gets coated with a yellowish, foul-tasting residue. Well, this is the famous bombardier beetle, built by God to have complex muscle and nerve attachments and a tightly integrated combustion apparatus. You see, when in danger, the bombardier beetle mixes two different chemicals, hydroquinone, which is an organic compound, and hydrogen peroxide, an inorganic compound that's stored in two reservoirs within the beetle. The beetle then injects them into an explosion chamber. Within this design chamber, an enzyme is added called catalase, which causes a series of multiple discharges or explosions. The resulting steam, which is at 212 degrees Fahrenheit, the boiling point of water, is released through two nozzles or cannons at a distance of several feet. The hydroquinones oxidize into foul-smelling benzoquinones, which are highly irritating chemicals. The hydrogen peroxide quickly decomposes into oxygen and boiling water during this rapid discharge. In an editor's summary from Science magazine, April of 2015, the author states, and I quote, "Bombardier beetles shoot a toxic pulse at potential predators and other harassers. The toxic spray is created by a chemical reaction that occurs inside the beetle's body. Although the details of the reaction are known, how the beetle is able to precisely combine the chemicals at appropriate times and release the pulse at regular intervals has remained a mystery." Ardent et al. Used synchrotron X-ray imagery to observe the process as it occurs within live beetles. Expansion and contraction of an internal expansion membrane facilitate the precise cyclic injection of reactants and the subsequent ejection of toxic sprays that keep the beetle's predators at bay. End quote. As was mentioned, the bombardier beetle opens and closes the inlet valve to its combustion chamber with great precision, but it has yet to be fully understood. And if and when it is fully understood, will it point to design complexity or just mindless mutations? The beetle also controls the pressure and the direction of the explosion with pinpoint accuracy. at whatever is trying to annoy it. Biologists thought the beetles generated one explosion, but it's now been shown to be multiple discharges at 300 pulses per second. Years ago, in a university laboratory in Southern California, I actually had the opportunity to gently hold a bombardier beetle between my fingers. Well, he evidently didn't like that, and I was able to experience firsthand, so to speak, the hot, defensive, explosive release of the angry bombardier beetle. And sure enough, my fingertips were soon coated with a foul, yellowish residue from the oxidized compounds. Creation scientists maintain all these parts of the bombardier beetle must work together from the start. It would be dangerous or useless to the beetle if these finely tuned structures came together through chance, time, and just natural processes. Indeed, how could a mechanism that delivers a carefully timed and aimed explosion evolve by alleged stepwise Darwinian processes? Is it just a result of time and chance and unguided natural developments? Or is it through plan and purpose and special creation? As one secular encyclopedia recently stated, and I quote, "The full evolution

0: evolutionary history of the beetle's unique defensive mechanism is unknown, end quote. Before the bombardier beetle can have any survival value, every part of the beetle's defensive apparatus must be in place. Years ago, evolutionist Richard Lewontin said that such, quote, perfection of structure was, and ICR says, is the chief evidence of a supreme designer, end quote. Well, creationists certainly agree. The very existence of this fascinating beetle argues against the ability of the natural selection to build irreducibly complex systems. And clearly, the systems involved with the bombardier beetle are very intricately complex. Scientists continue to learn from and adapt facets of this beetle's amazing physiology and anatomy. In fact, several years ago, creation researcher Andrew McIntosh of Leeds University in England won an award for a design of a pressure sprayer inspired by the design of the bombardier beetle. Now it's time for a short break. Stay with us.
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0: Welcome back to Science, Scripture, and Salvation, a radio ministry of the Institute for Creation Research. We were discussing how the biotechnology that is inspired by God's creation has given us technological apparatus and concepts that we have first can see by looking at God's creation. And this is true with Dr. Andrew McIntosh at Leeds University, where he won an award for design of a pressure sprayer inspired by the design of the bombardier beetle. Well, according to a press release from the Engineering and Physical Sciences Research Council, the micro-mist spray technology enables droplet size, temperature, and velocity to be closely controlled, allowing advancements in a variety of areas where the properties of the mist are critical. Such applications include the fuel injection, medical drug delivery systems, fire extinguishers, and fire suppression, all of which face major challenges relating to the demand of greater performance and reduced environmental impact. So Dr. Andrew McIntosh likens the beetle's defense mechanism to a pressure cooker controlled by a complicated system of valves, and I quote, "Essentially, it's a high-force steam cavitation explosion. Using a chamber less than 1 millimeter long, this amazing creature has the ability to change the rapidity of what comes out, its direction, and its consistency." Continuing the quote, "Nobody had studied the beetle from a physics and engineering perspective as we did," said Dr. McIntosh, "and we don't appreciate how much we would learn from it," end quote. So, how simple is this mechanism? Using intelligent design analysis, his team took 5 years to duplicate it for their invention. Isaiah chapter 30 and verse 6 says, "The burden against the beasts of the south, through a land of trouble and anguish, from which came the lioness and lion, the viper and fiery flying serpent." Well, sometimes when Christians read this, they get uncomfortable with fire-breathing animals. It seems mythological and unscientific. But as we have seen today, the bombardier beetle rapidly shoots out chemicals at the boiling point of water. So, is a fire-breathing dragon really that far-fetched? The Apostle Paul says in Romans chapter 1 and verse 20 that God's creation is clearly seen, and it's obvious that the bombardier beetle has intricate design features that points clearly to our all-wise designer. However, theistic evolutionists and atheistic evolutionists insist bombardier beetles, indeed all beetles, evolved from a non-beetle ancestor that in turn must have evolved from a non-arthropod deep in the evolutionary path.

turning into another kind of insect through the alleged millions and millions of years of evolutionary time. In fact, bombardier beetles are obviously beetles, and the oldest beetle fossils are from the Lower Permian, approximately 300 million years old by evolutionary dating. But they're still beetles. Paleo Seminar said in the year 2010, a 296 million year old insect has been reclassified as a beetle, pushing back the origin of beetles by millions of years. We can safely say today that beetles have always been beetles as God has created them. In 1859, Charles Darwin wrote his infamous book called On the Origin of Species. And yet, ironically, one thing that he never discussed was the origin of species. We would add to this in the 21st century, where is the evidence for beetle evolution? They are certainly very, very common today, and they must have had an evolutionary origin, according to evolutionists, but still, they have no idea where beetles came from. So to conclude, evolutionists are constantly revising and rethinking their perceptions of insect evolution, ignoring the creation account given to us in Genesis. Thank you for joining us on Science, Scripture, and Salvation, a radio ministry of the Institute for Creation Research. 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For over 45 years, ICR has equipped believers with evidence of the Bible's accuracy and authority by showing how science supports the Genesis creation account. 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

As the crow flew over the mountain village, it spotted something shiny swooping down to snatch it. That would lead this village to Jesus. Cast yourself in. A lone messenger of Jesus had just hiked thousands of feet up a mountain to bring the gospel to this village. These people had never heard the gospel. Everyone rejected the message except Sarita, a teenage girl. But she was mocked, pressured to reject Jesus. Yet Sarita stood firm. One afternoon as she was gathering food for the animals, a crow swooped down and snatched her smartphone. So discouraging, it was her only connection with other believers. Her people found out and mocked her even more. But Sarita was unmoved, saying, "Jesus will work a miracle." 3 days later, the villagers were working in the hot sun. They saw an eagle glide low and drop an object next to Sarita. Yep, her smartphone, still working. Many decided to follow Jesus at his display of power. Jesus is moving extraordinarily in the Muslim world. Join him. FrontiersUSA.org.

0: Hi, this is Max Lucado. Normally we ask the question, how many times have we thought about God? But here's a good one. How many times do you think God has thought about you? In the Bible, the psalmist says this to God, "Many, O Lord my God, are your wonderful works which you have done. Your thoughts toward us cannot be recounted to you in order. If I would declare and speak of them, they are more than can be numbered." God is thinking a lot about you today. He wants you to know that he loves you and cares for you very much.
1: Remember the day you bought your first car? 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
1: You are listening to Pictures of the End. Thank you for joining me today. My name is Tim Rumsey. The title of today's episode is The Open Book, Part 2. We're going to continue our study of the book of Daniel, looking especially at a passage in Daniel chapter 7. Now, if you missed part 1 of this study, I encourage you to go to our website at pathwaytoparadise.org. Follow the links there for Pictures of the End, and you can find the archive recording for part 1 of the open book. I have my Bible open to Daniel chapter 7, which is one of the four lines of prophecy in Daniel that cover the history from Daniel's time until the end of the world, the second coming, when Jesus Christ returns. In Daniel chapter 7, the prophet sees a number of animals emerging out of the ocean, and these animals represent different empires through history. The first one that he sees looks like a lion with eagle's wings. This represents the Babylonian Empire. Next, Daniel sees a second beast like to a bear, and it raised up itself on one side, and it had three ribs in its mouth. These are all beasts of prey that Daniel sees coming up out of the water. This bear represents the next empire in world history that followed after Babylon, and that is the Medo-Persian Empire. As Daniel continues recounting his vision, he says, "Next I saw a leopard, which had upon the back of it four wings of a fowl. The beast had also four heads, and dominion was given to it." So this is the empire of Greece.